0: It's on our app. It's on our website. Pastor Jeff Lyle, he said that John in the Bible, his words shatter the fragile pane of thought, which says that heaven can be gained by means other than Jesus. And so many try to tell us that we can be good enough to earn God's acceptance. And then we have voices of ignorance that tell us that Islam, Buddhism, Hinduism need to be honored as noble pathways into the afterlife. There's some that call themselves Christians that believe this kind of thing. And Jesus, he taught that he was the only way to the Father, John 14:6. Peter, he taught the same exclusive truth in Acts 4:12. And Paul, he agreed that Jesus, he is the only one to reconcile God and man. The truth of Christianity is that if we have Jesus the Son, we are 100% accepted by the Father. But if we do not confess Jesus as the Son of God and bow to him as our Lord, our only hope of salvation, that we remain lost in our sins. There's no middle ground. There's no double talk about having God without Jesus. No matter how sincerely moral, noble, sacrificial a person might live, apart from Jesus, they remain spiritually dead. Honor the life and death and burial of Jesus by communicating to others that he's the only way to God. Don't compromise the message. Let there be zero negotiating. Be unflinching when telling others this truth because their soul depends on it. 1 John 5:12, whoever has the Son has life. Whoever does not have the Son of God does not have life. That is pretty clear, right? That's very clear. And Jesus, I love that reminder that he is ministering his life to you. He will resurrect your heart and your life. He will give you new life. He will minister all that he is, all that he's done, if you want him to. Coming up, we'll talk more about it, but I do encourage you to check out Pastor Jeff Lyle, Transforming Truth. Claire Leslie is coming up next with Passenger Seat.
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0: That's Mac Brock, One Like Us, on Victory 91.5. I was telling you guys that I was starting this challenge my friend kind of came up with and challenged some friends called 75 Holy, where it's kind of a take on 75 Hard, but there were some extra just like Christian practices that are so good about reading your Bible consistently, you know, journaling consistently, and making sure we're not gossiping with our words, making sure we're eating whole foods, like nourishing your body and taking care of your body, exercising 40 minutes a day, 5 days a week. And this has just been such a good lifestyle for me to implement. I think this is something that we should all, you know, be doing to some degree as a Christian, like taking care of your heart, taking care of your mind, taking care of your spirit, taking care of your physical body so that it lasts. Because, you know, I'm kind of thinking about that as a mom. It's like, I want to be like, you know, around for a long time. I want to be a grandma one day, like all those things. So I want to take care of myself. And I just feel like the Lord, He will help you with discipline. If you'll show up, if you'll give Him, you know, like your heart and put Him first, He's going to sustain you. He's going to help you continue to make the right choices, make, you know, things stick. And maybe sometimes we worry about starting something because we just feel like we're going to fail. I think there's a lot of times we start like New Year's resolutions and we just, you know, quit after like a week or something. But I think, you know, as you're prayerfully doing something, He's going to help you walk it out. So I just challenge you, maybe, you know, start something and don't allow the enemy to make you fear that you're just going to, you know, squander it. Like, God will help you and there's grace along the way. Like, He's not demanding perfection by any means. He just wants us to have the healthiest, happiest life, I think, in future and eternity. And coming up, we're going to hear from For King and Country and Planet Boom.
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0: need to breathe when you forgive someone. I'm Victory 91.5. And I was thinking about that. Like, forgiveness is such a gift from God. But without His word, we don't really know how to forgive. We don't really know. Like, we need His word to walk us through what His forgiveness looks like for our life and how He wants us operating in forgiveness. And as we partner with the Bible League right now, there's so many incredible things that your $5 Bible is doing in someone else's life. You think about that process that it's going to take them through of salvation and forgiveness and love, where, you know, a lot of times we've heard about the love of God, but are we living in it? And you're going to help somebody learn how to live in it by getting in His word every day. That's how we continue to hear Him tell us He loves us and wants us and chooses us. And so I want to know why His word is something that you value too every day, what He's doing, you know, in your life, in your quiet time, in your studies. And then continue partnering with us. We're trying to send 10,000 Bibles to the nations with your help through the end of June. 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We're going to go back into the music. Let me know if you have given a Bible too. There's going to be a special luncheon that you can be a part of in Atlanta, the Salvation Army, on June 27th, 12 until 3.
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Good weather forecast, high enough, Cutlass on Victory 91.5. And I was reading from Christine Kane, but you can listen to her on our app, on our website, victory.radio, anytime, anywhere. She said, don't ever underestimate the power of consistency and faithfulness and longevity, humility, perseverance. These virtues will take you further and carry you longer than any gift or any talent. In this day and age, it's hard to believe that these things matter because it's impossible to measure their effectiveness in the short term. When you get to my age and stage in ministry, you realize that very little else matters. There's plenty of shooting stars that have come and gone, making a big bang and fizzling out over time. There's far fewer people who choose to be lighthouses, steadfast, immovable.

0: Immovable, willing to go the distance and shining their light brightly to the end. We're not called to start our race, but to finish our course. Your gift is going to get you in the room, but only your character will keep you there over the long haul. That's a good word. God, He is wanting us to start a race and then finish it with His help. He wants to help you run. He wants to help you endure to the end. He wants to help you with your story, with all the things that you're going through. Don't give up. Never give up. I like that. Your character, His character in you, will keep you over the long haul. We need to be getting His character formed in us. And that's happening one day at a time in His word and surrender to Him. Character is building and growing and maturing. Coming up, I'm excited to hear from Brandon Lake, Count 'Em, and we're getting closer to City Takers. Keep tuning in all weekend long. Let us know some of your favorite weekend shows. We'd love to hear from you through our Facebook, Instagram, and victory.radio.
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Hey, yo, it's your boy Scott Free, City Takers Radio Show. I want to read a scripture to you. One of the most famous scriptures in the Bible, John 3:16. For God so loved the world that he gave his only begotten son, that whosoever, I love that word, whosoever, that's me, that's you, believes in him should not perish, but have everlasting life. Let me tell you something. If you put your trust, your hope, your faith in Jesus, who he is, what he's done on the cross, what he did on the third day, rising from the dead, it'll truly set you free. And your life will never be the same. 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

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You say, yo, I can't make it. It's way too far. We got good news. We stream it live on Facebook and YouTube, Crossover Church ATL. 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

Just he love us, we always gon' matter. He don't care what you did, it don't matter. Just keep running and chasing right after. Give him everything, even your heart. Stop that wrestling, get out the dark. Keep on pressing, just get to the

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0: are his bride. 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
1: Bunker boy, this is not the mother boys. 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
1: Yo, way back then, my love was a mess like debris. 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

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Nothing to hear what they say when I slide the A and I

0: producer on all of these tracks that I'm speaking over right now. So shout out to all the artists out there. You're looking for producers, check out my brother Speckhouse. You are not going to be disappointed. Trust me, you're not going to be disappointed. We're actually working on something really special with your boy Scott Free and a bunch of other artists. You're going to have to stay tuned for that. But meanwhile, go ahead and follow City Takers on all social platforms. While you're at it, go ahead and follow your boy at I Am Scott Free. And keep it locked right here all the way to 12 midnight.
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City. 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Do me a huge favor. If you got Twitter, Instagram, even TikTok, follow us on social media. We want to keep in touch with you. DM us. We want to follow you back. And we want you to be a part of the nameless, faceless army doing big things for the kingdom. And keep it locked right here.

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1: 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Listen, shout out to everybody who follows the movement on social media. 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Follow City Takers Movement. It's CITYTAKERS. And while you're at it, go in and follow your boy at I Am Scott Free, IAMSCOTTFREE. I want you to be a part of the family, the Nameless Faces Army, doing big things for the kingdom all around the world. Keep it locked all the way to 12 midnight. 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

is Dilly, I may work a holly. It's harder to stop it when idolatry can be seen as a calling. America share a reflection with Sodom. The way that we treating the people like products. Swallow my pride, turn to the rock, show them my scars, Hakuna Matata.

0: It's your boy Scott Free, City Takers Radio Show, Sound Bomb in the City, right here at Victory 91.5. We're going to rock out all the way to 12 midnight playing some of the hottest hip-hop music for your soul right here at Victory 91.5. 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
1: Look.

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0: We found love, we on the move. Yeah, huh. Yeah.
1: 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Sound bomb in the city. We over here creating a place and a pathway to purpose for people who are stuck, for people who are just lonely, for people who are afraid. Let me tell you something. Plug into what God is doing in the city. Go to citytakers.com. Check out what we got going on. And here's the thing. It's not about us. It's about what God is doing. It's about lifting up the banner of Jesus. It's about pushing back the gates of Hades, planting the seeds of the kingdom everywhere that we put our feet. And I just want to invite you to be a part of what God is doing in the city of Atlanta and beyond. All right? citytakers.com for more information. Keep it locked.

Palm of the City, right here at Victory 91.5 FM. Listen, the mission goes way beyond a radio show. We out here being the church, loving our neighbors, feeding the poor, meeting the marginalized, and preaching the gospel of the kingdom. 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

0: in this season, and he wants to do it in your life, but he also wants to do it through your life. 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

0: 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It's your boy Scott Free right here on City Takers Radio Show on Victory 91.5. 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

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We have something going on literally every week in the city. We're right there on the west side of Atlanta, where God placed us to be a lighthouse, to be the church. 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

Hey, y'all, I want to read a scripture real quick. Philippians 1:6. Be confident of this very thing, that he who has begun a good work in you shall bring it to completion to the day of Christ Jesus. Why am I saying that? Because God finishes what he starts. And God has started something in your life. It might have been years ago. And he is faithful and he will complete it. It says this. His word says this. He is the author and the finisher of our faith. You hear me? He is writing your life story. He is writing his story. He is

writing history in you, but also through you, in the mighty name of Jesus. And he is a finisher of what he starts. Believe in that. You can take that to the bank. That is his promise. He is going to complete it to the day of Christ Jesus. In his name we pray.

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Yeah. Before I could fall in love, before you even knew what it was, all of humanity's first house and home was the forest. Yeah. The rain on leaves tickling, the earliest

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But the fragrance of her flowers, it continued to invite us. The medicine, materials, our vitamins, our minerals, and all that is essential, it just grew right beside us. Enticed us, started fighting over the gifts that she provided us. Scorching the very soil that all of us derive from. And when empires learn and can't withstand fire, we return to the land where our ancestors rain dance. We are all her creatures, we still bear her features. The one and only reason all living things is breathing. The city's deceiving, leave, go see the dirt. Young, go

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the exact length of a soul waking up. The amount of time needed to know God, and even then, we're cutting it close. Maybe forever isn't a length. It's a place we visit, where love refuses to end.

Victory 91.5. It is time for the watch, friends. Going to be taking you all the way to 6 a.m. right here on your Victory. We start the top of every hour off with prayer, so let's do that now. God, I thank you for your great wisdom. I thank you for your power. I thank you for your might, your strength. Thank you that nothing is too hard for you. And I ask that you would have your way.

0: our lives, in our families' lives, in those that we love, that you would pour out your blessing and your spirit. And I know you have love for every creature that walks the earth. So I ask that you would pour out your blessing upon them. In Jesus' name I pray. Amen.
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0: Sam Wesley, Holding On To Me on Your Victory 91.5. I am so glad that God does not judge me by another person. You know, my station in life, my geographic location, all the things that make up who I am, the parents I had or the lack thereof, and God doesn't judge me based on someone else. He knows who He created me to be, and He knows what He's doing in my life. And it's the same for you. He's not trying to get you to be like someone else. This is something that I like to remember a lot, because sometimes we can feel like the goal is to fit a mold. And I tell you, friends, it's not. We are not meant to fit a mold. I know there are certain main and plain things, whether they're societal things that you kind of just have to do, that are right. And, you know, even in Christianity, if we don't believe Jesus is the only way to the Father, there might be some issues. But I'm saying, outside of the main and plain things of life, we're not evaluated by who somebody else is. You know, maybe it's a thing of a couple of siblings grew up in the same household. One's, you know, successful in a certain way and the other one's not. And there just feels like a sibling rivalry about it. Now, I'm not here to quell that or to fix all the problems, but you're not supposed to be like your sibling. Nobody said you're supposed to be like your sibling. Sometimes, you know, parents can judge each other based on those siblings, but, you know, the more successful one is the one that gets the praise and approval. But that's a human thing. That's not a God thing. What God calls successful is not always what the world calls successful. So in all that, I'm just saying we are unique. And the best thing that you could ever do is be you. Sure, there are ways where we could change, transform, be different, but there is something that makes you unique that nobody can take from you. Why would we want to hide that and suppress that? Why wouldn't we want to be who we are? Why would we try to make our life like someone else when it's not even who we are supposed to be?
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Victory 91.5, keeping you grounded in the Word. In your hearts, revere Christ as Lord. Always be prepared to give an answer to everyone who asks you to give the reason for the hope you have. But do this with gentleness and respect. It's the sound of revival. Victory 91.5.

0: Carly Ann Taylor, Why Should I Worry on your Victory 91.5. You know that story in the Bible where the crippled man is laying at the pool of Bethesda and Jesus comes to him and he's asking him, hey, nobody can put me in the pool. And he's complaining about that. And then he gets healed by encountering Jesus. I heard this from Dr. Don Allen, our executive director, and it blew my mind about this idea of the pool of Bethesda. So I'm stealing it from him. This is not an original thought. But there was a time when, you know, it talks about the water being stirred up, the angel coming down and stirring up the waters. That actually wasn't in the original text. It didn't say an angel came down and stirred up the waters. That's something that a monk added later. It was in the 800s, like 888, this monk came along and he said, hey, this doesn't make sense to me, so I'm going to say an angel would come down and stir up the waters. So the inference with that is that if you remove that, this pool might have just been a pagan symbol. There might have not even been any healing that happened at this pool. Because think about it. All these crippled people are laying by the pool. They're right up to the edge of the pool. And seemingly nobody's getting healed. Or he's saying, I don't have anybody to put me in the pool. Other people get there first. So it's very confusing. And my inference from what I heard from Dr. Don sharing about it is the pool wasn't where the healing was. It was kind of a, you know, I don't know if you call it an old wives' tale or what, but there was not healing found there. And so this cripple is saying, hey, if you can just help me get this some kind of magic bullet, I'll be able to walk again. And Jesus is saying, I am the healing. I'm what you need. You don't need this pagan symbol, this pool that's just where all the cripples hang out. I mean, it was probably a pretty rough place. You know, all these sick people hanging around and water getting all contaminated. And if you think about the fact that it probably was not actually a supernatural event, maybe somebody would get in there and kind of, you know, use a paddle to stir the water to kind of like make a tourist attraction. But then this man encounters the true and living God, and that's where the healing was. It's not in a gimmick. It's not in a fairy tale. It's not in a magic potion. It's in the Son of the living God, and that's what caused him to walk.
1: 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In the moment that I need a pick-me-up or I need a worship song or a prayer, God uses it always on time.
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0: Unspoken, Walk With Me on Your Victory 91.5. Friends, we're going to be praying coming up at the top of the hour. 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

0: Elevation Worship, Jesus Be the Name, Your Victory 91.5. It is time to pray here on the watch. Father, I thank you for your goodness. I thank you for your grace. I ask that you would do what only you can do in our lives. Help us to see how you're working, Father. Help us to know how you're moving in our lives. We want to know you. We want to see you. We want to be transformed into your goodness and into your love. And never be the same. Our old self dying away and our new life starting. I ask that you would do what only you can do. In Jesus' name I pray. Amen.
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0: Meredith Andrews, Prevail on your Victory 91.5. I lived a part of my Christian life, a large part of my Christian life, believing this idea that if you had enough faith and you prayed enough and you fasted enough, that God would do a lot of supernatural things in my life. And I don't know where to put that, because I know that that's something that's preached, and it's like, if you've got the faith of a mustard seed, hallelujah, you know, this miracle, this, that, and the other. And I can just speak from my experience. It doesn't mean it's the whole truth or the whole thing, but I've been doing that for 20-something years, and there have been some significant things that have happened in my life, but I haven't arrived at some kind of special hyper-spiritual place where God now does a bunch of miracles. And I wonder if we didn't latch on to this idea that God can be bought with faith, that God can be purchased if we just drum up enough belief and enough faith, or that we might call it, oh, well, God is honoring faith. And I'm not saying there's not some truth there, but how much of it, I'm just asking the question, I could be wrong, how much of it is this idea that if we, in the same way we go up to a vending machine, we put in a dollar and we get out a Coke, that we can put in enough faith money into our relationship with God that we can get what we want from God? Does that feel weird? It feels weird to me. And I've been doing this thing for 20 years, and I'm sure that I'm not the most faith-filled person, but I've really gone for it. And God has done great things, but I don't have a magic faith currency. And if you felt trapped in that same place where you're thinking, man, they just said have more faith. They just said pray more, fast more. But what am I doing wrong? Maybe you're not doing anything wrong except believing that that's the way to do it. You know, God died for a relationship. He didn't die so that we could try harder. And he didn't just die so that we'd be full of faith. Otherwise, the Bible would have been real simple. It would just been like, hey, do the faith thing, and that's all I'm asking. No, he would say, you know, love God with all your heart, soul, mind, and strength. It's about a relationship. And faith will come. Whatever this thing of true faith is, will come, I think. But not as a currency, not as a checkbox. I don't believe that that's what I thought it was before. And I'm desiring something real. Perhaps God wants something real too.
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was the Word, and the Word was with God, and the Word was God. Through him all things were made. Without him nothing was made that has been made. The Sound of Revival. Victory 91.5.

Stephen McWhorter, victory on the way. Your victory 91.5. Oh, what a journey this life is, friends, eh? I don't know why it sounded better in my head when I was going to say that, but we are on a journey, right? I am 39 years old. I'll be 40 years old in 2027 in January. It's crazy to think about. I'm older than my parents were when they had me and my sister, and I've gone through more years of life than they had when they birthed us. And it's just an interesting thing as the years progress, and I know we go through different stages. You know, when I was younger, I thought I knew everything, and then life kicked me down a few notches, and so I thought, well, I don't know anything, but I came to Jesus, and I see that as very positive, obviously. So I gave my life to the Lord, and I sought His face, and I ran after Him, but I also had these such preconceived notions of what it would mean to seek God. Sort of a belief that now nothing bad can happen to me, or now, I'm going to grow to a part where, you know, nothing will ever happen to me. I'll always have the faith and I'll never doubt again. And here I am, 20 years later, I kind of recommitted my life to the Lord at 50.

0: 15, but then got even more serious when I turned about 20, and life has happened. But I see it less as ups and downs, and more as it's just been a whole journey. You know, we are being created. The only reason I can see that God gives us 100 years plus or minus here on this earth is that he's very interested in the whole journey of our life. He's not just interested in one single moment or one miracle or one event. Now, there's an event called the cross that was a huge one. It's the biggest event in human history. But what I'm saying is that our lives, the whole journey, I think, is important. You know, every little decision we've made, every little thought we've thought, and crisis we've come through and seen God's goodness in. And it might not be the most spectacular journey out there, but it is yours. And I think that journey, how many ever years you have, I have. You know, maybe we live to be 80. Maybe we live to be 100. Maybe we're going to start seeing some health advancements to where people are going to live to be 120. Whatever it is. This whole journey is the deal. It's not about one moment. It's about the whole life that we have. It's something that God places a lot of value on. Whether it's great or small in our eyes, I want us to see it with a similar value and say, it's all valuable to God. It's all a part of us becoming something, becoming who we are, who we're meant to be.
1: 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And out comes the music.
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0: Thrive Worship, Abide on your Victory 91.5. Friends, we're going to be praying coming up at the top of the hour. 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Also, we partnered again with Bible League this year and our desires to send Bibles to new believers who don't have one. 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It is $5 a Bible, so 5 is 1, 10 is 2, 20 is 4, and so on and so forth. And guys, you have been rocking it so far. We are up to over 8,000 Bibles. Let me see. Oh, 8,750 last time I checked. That means we are just under 300 away from 9,000. 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
1: Be strong and courageous. 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He will never leave you nor forsake you. 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

Passion Greatness on your Victory 91.5. It is time to pray here on the watch. God, I ask that you would move in our lives. That you would do this miraculous work, this transforming work in our hearts and minds.

0: that we would see what we believe to see in this life, your goodness made manifest. As David said, I would have fainted if I hadn't believed to see the goodness of God in the land of the living. And I thank you, God, that you are with us. You never leave nor forsake us. Thank you, Father. We want to be like you. In Jesus' name I pray. Amen.
1: The Lord is near to all who call on Him, to all who call on Him in truth. 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

0: Gracie Binion, Hosanna on your Victory 91.5. Got a quote for you. It's unnamed. It's just a quote I found online. It says, sometimes good things fall apart so better things can fall together. And the verse is Romans 8:28. We know all things work together for the good of those who love him. Maybe my plans need to fall apart sometimes. If God truly knows best. And I find that sometimes. It's almost that what I've built in my life with my plans is kind of in the way sometimes of what God wants. Sometimes they're in alignment, and that's a great day. But you know how the scripture says, the way can seem right to a man, but its end is death. And I know that can speak of like eternal life and heaven and hell, but I think it also speaks to just life. Sometimes we build things that are just not great. They're kind of wonky and, you know, maybe to put a lighthearted spin on it. I think about, for those of us who have kids, if our kid has ever come to us and tried to help when we're doing something, the dishes or the laundry or building something, it's wonderful to have them help. But maybe their contribution is not always the most amazing. And I think about God looking at us and saying, you know, you're my child. And yes, you built this thing, and yes, you had a lot of investment in it, and it's not the best for you. And you know, God's looking at it, and it might look a little wonky to him, but he's not angry. He's not furious, or he's not ready to crash and burn, but maybe he wants to dismantle that so that he can build something with us better. Because I know for me, between me and God, who do I think would do a better job? Me, human, or him, God? I think I'll choose God.
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plow up the hard ground of your hearts. For now's the time to seek the Lord, that he may come and shower righteousness upon you. 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

0: Micah Christopher, Well Water, on your Victory 91.5. Got another quote for you. This one says, life is 10% of what happens to you and 90% of how you react to it. Now, it's not always this black and white, but what if we believed this more? Maybe we thought, well, I'm just a victim of my circumstances. And that can be a real thing. Some of us had a much rougher time of it than others. I mean, that's not fake. Anybody that would say, well, we all really have the same. It's just all of that extra is just, you know, you being a victim or whatever. That's not always true. But in the interest of getting better, in the interest of improving life and becoming stronger and maturing, what if I believed this more, especially if I believe God is with me? If I didn't believe God is with me, I could still go with this, but God is with us. So that 10, what if it was looked at as 10%? The 90% is, okay, what can we do with this now? My counselor calls it radical acceptance. That's just a counseling term, but it's accepting where we are while looking for the future, looking to ways that we can grow. And again, I bring it back to, if God is helping us, we've got a good outcome no matter what.
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0: Andrew Rip, hold me up on your Victory 91.5. We're going to be praying coming up at the top of the hour, friends. 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

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Call upon me in the day of trouble, and I shall rescue you, and you will honor me. 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

0: It is time to pray here on the watch. Father, I thank you for another day. I thank you for life today. I thank you for a day that we can live and breathe and have our moving and being in you. Thank you that you've given us this free will life. You chose to give us life not so that you would get something back, but you wanted to manifest your life upon the earth. You created those in your image. You said you came to give life and life more abundantly. And I ask for that, Father. I ask for that in Jesus' name. Amen.
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VU Worship, Make Me New on Your Victory 91.5. 1 John 4:8 says, "He who does not love does not know God, for God is love." Love comes from God, according to the scripture. And I believe all love comes from God. Now, sometimes we can attribute things to love that aren't really love. But this idea that we can care for someone so greatly, that we can have a love for them. I was trying to think of another word, but we can have a care for a person, an individual that is so great. Especially for parents, I know you know this, but it's like when you see your kids and you think, I would do anything for them. I would even lay down my life for them. Well, that feels very biblical. That feels very Christ-like.

0: And that love is from God. And the reason I'm saying all this is that sometimes I think I can forget that God loves me that way. I'm not saying that everything I do is pleasing to him. And I probably hurt his feelings sometimes. And I don't mean that God is emotionally immature. I'm just saying that I have the ability to hurt his heart. We see that in the scripture when he's talking through the prophets and just expressing his pain. Because he created these ones to know him and they abandoned him or whatever. But God loves us. He loves us in such a way. And he has a kind of love and an intensity of love that we just have no idea. As great as we may love our kids, and for me, as great as I may love my cats, because I don't have children, but man, I love my cats. It's kind of over the top. It's kind of extreme. Maybe people would even say it's unhealthy, but I have such love for my cats. And because I don't have any kids. I'm sure I'd love my kids tremendously if I did. But that love is the same love God has for us. Let that peel away those layers of condemnation where it's us feeling, oh, God's so disappointed with me. He's so wanting more. He's wanting me to do better, be better. Sure, he's for our transformation, but his love for us can do something in our heart that no amount of trying can do. If we don't believe God loves us, I think it stunts our growth. We can't mature if we don't believe that God loves us so tremendously. And as John says, God is love. He's the definition of it.
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Behold, God is my salvation. I will trust and not be afraid. For the Lord God is my strength and song, and he has become my salvation. Victory 91.5, the sound of revival.

Renee, Stepping Stones on your Victory 91.5. It is time for some bad dad jokes. Are y'all ready for this? Well, whether you're ready or not, that's what's on the menu right now. So, first one is this. What is a flea's favorite way to travel? Well, that's easy. Itch hiking. Okay. All right. Which bird has the worst manners? Well, a mockingbird, of course. These are animal jokes, I guess. I just found this random website here. I'm seeing these for the first time. What do you get from a pampered cow? Spoiled milk. Okay. All right. How many tickles does it take to get an octopus to laugh? Tentacles. Okay. All right. All right, a couple more and I'll let you go. Two goldfish are in a tank. One looks at the other and says, "You know how to drive this thing?"

0: means a military tank. Okay. All right. All right. Last one. Why aren't koalas actual bears? They don't meet the qualifications. Wow. Ending on that one. Yep. Those are the jokes for today, friends.
1: 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See, darkness covers the earth, and thick darkness is over the peoples. But the Lord rises upon you, and his glory appears over you. Victory 91.5 and Victory.radio, the sound of revival.

0: Joji, I belong to you on your Victory 91.5. Friends, we're going to be praying coming up at the top of the hour. 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

Let love be without hypocrisy. 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

0: Elevation Worship Forever Yahweh on your Victory 91.5. It is time to pray here on the watch. God, I thank you that you are full of grace. You are full of truth. You're full of life and love. And you have given us this life so that we might live it in joy and in peace. Thank you for the life that you've given us. Thank you for the joy that you've allowed us to experience here on this earth. I ask that your will would be done and your kingdom would come. That we would live this life to the fullness. In Jesus' name I pray. Amen.
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0: Soren Wells, Here Comes the Church on Your Victory 91.5. Let's go to our daily proverb, Proverbs chapter 21. Verse 1 says, "The king's heart is in the hand of the Lord, like the rivers of water. He turns it wherever he wishes." And essentially what this means is that no one is above the Lord's help. No one is beyond his help. You know, at the time when this was written, kings could do whatever they wanted to. Thankfully, we live in a day and age where when somebody acts a fool, they actually go to prison. Well, most of the time. Or at least some of the time. I know there are powerful people and they throw money around, so I just want to be clear. But we have much more justice than they did in those days. The king could do whatever. He could kill a bunch of people. He could have as many wives as he wanted to. He could take your wife. He could do whatever he wanted to, and nobody could stop him. And so for it to say that man's hands, that man's heart is in the hand of God, it's him. It's the proverb is saying no one is beyond God. And that can really encourage us. Maybe we're praying for someone and they feel beyond the reach. They feel like they're never going to give any attention to God, or why would they even, you know, and it may just feel pointless. They're like, how would they ever change? Nothing is impossible with God. I think that's the point. That's another way to say it. The king's heart is in the hand of the Lord, and like the rivers of water, he turns it wherever he wishes.
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Let the word of Christ richly dwell within you, with all wisdom, teaching, and admonishing one another with psalms, hymns, and spiritual songs, singing with thankfulness in your hearts to God. 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

0: Sky Peterson, Made For, on your Victory 91.5. Daily Proverb, Proverbs 21, verse 3 says this, To do righteousness and justice is more acceptable to the Lord than sacrifice. And really what this means, I believe, is that it's kind of hitting on, we can do a lot of service and acts of righteousness towards God. We can be a part of a church and be there all the time, just really serving our heart out. And I'm not even saying that's bad. But if we are doing those things in order to appease our conscience, in order to make ourselves feel better, in sort of a performance like, oh, I serve the best, so I'm more acceptable to God, like God loves me more than so-and-so, or maybe it's a thing of not feeling acceptable, and so we're running on the hamster wheel trying to make sure that we're doing enough good work so that God can be happy with us. That is, I think, what this is hitting on, and it's saying righteousness and justice, meaning those are things that happen in the heart, I believe. It's a transformed life. And again, if you're a person who serves in the church all the time, it's not like, oh, you better watch out because you're not doing it for the right reasons. It's more of for us to look inside and say, am I desiring to live righteously and justly, or am I just putting a whole lot of works on top of all my junk, hoping that I'll be acceptable? And I think that's what the delineation is. And it's encouragement that we don't have to sacrifice home and hearth and everything out there in order to, you know, live for God or please God. It's about the righteous and justice that happens in our heart as we dwell with Him and are transformed by Him.
1: All authority in heaven and on earth has been given to me. Therefore, go and make disciples of all nations, baptizing them in the name of the Father, and of the Son, and of the Holy Spirit, and teaching them to obey everything I have commanded you. And surely, I am with you always, to the very end of the age. Victory 91.5 and Victory.radio, the sound of revival.

0: Katie Fleming, It's Gonna Be Okay on your Victory 91.5. Friends, we're gonna be praying coming up at the top of the hour. 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Also, we partnered again with Bible League. 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I have a few, and I have my phone, so I have many, many Bibles, every single translation. 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

A new commandment I give to you, that you love one another, even as I have loved you, that you love also one another. 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

0: Big Daddy Weave, Stranger No More, on your Victory 91.5. It is time to pray here on the watch. God, I thank you for another day. Thank you for another day where you have given us life. And though we may struggle and though we may have pain, we have been given the gift of life. And God, I'm grateful for it. Even in all its mess and its ups and downs, I'm grateful for the life that you've given us. Grateful for the breath that's in my lungs. The blood that pumps through my system and keeps me going. Thank you for this life. I ask that you would help us to live fully as you intended. Thank you again for this day, Father. Pray that you would be in it with us. In Jesus' name I pray. Amen.
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Bailey Thompson, Not For Everyone, on your Victory 91.5. 1 Corinthians 13, one of my favorite passages of Scripture, the beginning of that chapter, Paul gives it a contrast. He says this, though I speak with the tongues of men and of angels, but have not love, I become a sounding brass or a clanging cymbal. He says, and though I have the gift of prophecy and understand all mysteries and all knowledge, and though I have all faith, so that I could remove mountains. How much is faith emphasized in the modern church today? You know, if you've got the faith, especially if you come from a Pentecostal background, everything was faith, man. You were tongue-talking and you had the faith to move a mountain and you got your miracle. And even though that doesn't really pan out like I think people think it does, but what if you really had the faith to move a mountain? Like, I'm sick in my body right now. I have cystic fibrosis, and I've had it for my whole life, and I have messed up lungs and a lot of stomach issues, and there are days where I feel like I can't get out of bed. What if I had that faith to say, get out of my body, and it's just gone? I'd do that in a second. I'd go through a hospital and just clear the thing out. And Paul is saying, even if you do that, but you don't have love, there's something missing. And that should be taken so seriously. And I don't mean it in a scary way. I just mean, what is God possibly saying here? Wouldn't it be good if we were the victorious Christians? We could prophesy and heal people and cast out demons and speak in tongues. Wouldn't that be the total package? But Paul's saying, hey, it actually wouldn't. Love is the total package. That's the total package. It's not the works, it's love.

All of us, like sheep, have gone astray. Each of us has turned to his own way. But the Lord has caused the iniquity of us all to fall on him. The sound of revival. Victory 91.5.

know. Ryan Stevenson, This I Know. Your victory, 91.5. Looking again at 1 Corinthians 13, I talked about how Paul gives this contrast. And he says, hey, I'm going to tell you the difference between works and love. And he talks about all the good ones, prophesying, having faith to move mountains. He even says, if I give my money to the poor, but and I give my body to be burned, that speaks of persecution. And there might have been something that happened at the time when this was written where there was some form of, if they found out you were Christian, they would do that. But he's talking about being bold for the gospel, even under persecution. And of course, let's think about the context for a minute. Paul was these things. This is why this is so powerful, because Paul isn't just sort of pontificating or kind of read something and he's like, if you prophesy and you don't love, thou sayest the Lord, thou art bad. He's saying, I did all this stuff. I had the faith. You know, there's the one story where a snake bites the guy's hand. He just throws the thing off, and the natives where he's gone to preach are like, this dude is going to die. And then when he doesn't die, they're like, oh, this guy's God. So he had the chops. He was making an impact. He would go to the Jewish synagogue and just, he would, you know, dress them down with the word. He could dissect any kind of biblical whatever. He had the cred, you know. And then he comes to this place where he realizes there is something greater than that. I mean, it's kind of breaking my brain right now, because I'm thinking, if I could do this, if I could prophesy, see people healed, if I could do the works and have it happen 100% every time, I wouldn't feel like I needed anything else. And Paul's saying, hey, there was something missing in my life, and it was love. Now, maybe I'm reading too much into this. Maybe Paul did have love, but I tell you what, he learned to love either way. And you know why it encourages me? Because everyone can love. You know, not everyone is going to be this super mountain-moving world changer. Now, fine if you are, but I tell you what, every person has the ability to love and be kind. I'm just going to read a couple of verses where Paul

0: Paul talks about love. He says, love suffers long and is kind. How about that one? I don't do that one good. I suffer long and I'm grumpy. Real grumpy. I mean, rah. That was me being grumpy, by the way. But I encourage us, read 1 Corinthians 13 down to verse 7. The contrast between what Paul says is truly valuable and what I think every church person would say is the total package. It might blow our mind, change our life. It's all about love.
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0: 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Friends, that about wraps up my time for this edition of The Watch. I hope you have a great rest of your Sunday. In just a few minutes at the top of the hour, Teresa's going to be with you. Again, that's in just a few minutes right here on your Victory 91.5. I'll see you guys later.
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I have trusted in your loving kindness. My heart shall rejoice in your salvation. I will sing to the Lord because he has dealt bountifully with me. 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

0: To 91.5, Lauren Daigle. Yeah, you lead me. Hey, good morning. Welcome to your Sunday. Teresa with you. 1 minute past six. We begin our teaching, by the way, at the top of the hour. Meanwhile, top of the hour, let us pray. Opening up with Psalm 118, verse 24. You got to love this one. The Lord has made this day. We will rejoice and be glad in it. This is the day the Lord has made. We will rejoice and be glad in it. So, Father, we open up this Sunday morning and just thankful that we can rise and shine and give you all the glory, that we can acknowledge you the first thing in the morning for some and just sit with you and thank you. Thank you, Jesus, that we can have access to our Father and to you. Your death and resurrection was the key. Thank you. We cannot thank you enough. That we can rise and renew our mind and shine and be about what you've called us to. Maybe someone listening and they've just been struggling. Father, I pray, Holy Spirit, you touch them. Yeah, touch you and rise. That they would come anew to the fact that this is the day the Lord has made. And they're not a mistake. They belong. They belong to you, God. You give them permission to live and breathe and move about what you've called them to. So thank you for that. And Lord, we pray for every prayer on our prayer list. Those that have been called in, those that are on our prayer list. Thank you, Father, on the email. We love you, God, and we just want to give you honor for this day of teaching that we're going to receive. May the word land as a seed on fertile soil this morning, and we'll give you praise for changed lives. We love you and we bless you as we pray all this in the name of Jesus. All right, Sound of Revival continues.
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0: 91.5 River Valley Ages with Hands and Feet. Hey, good morning. 14 minutes past 6 on your Sunday. You know, worship goes deeper when you make room for it first. You know, you can rush into a service the same way you rush into everything else, half distracted, still carrying the week, and barely feel a thing. Or you can prepare hymn room. Quiet the noise before you arrive. Set down the worry at the door. Worship is like a guest who fills whatever space you actually clear for him. And most of them hand him a closet when he came to fill the whole house. So clear some room this morning before the music starts at church. Turn off the chatter in your head. Let the to-do list wait at the door. The God who's about to speak does not force his way past a crowded heart. He fills the space you give him. So prepare him room this Sunday and watch how much more of him you have room to receive. As it says in the word, let the message of Christ dwell among you richly. All right, we continue on with the sound of revival. 7 a.m. we start our teaching. But first, a big thanks to Bob Bailey's Appliances.
1: 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Bob Bailey's wants to encourage you with 1 Peter 2, verse 9. But you are a chosen people, a royal priesthood, a holy nation, a people for God's own possession, so that you may proclaim the excellencies of him who has called you out of darkness and into his marvelous light.
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0: Oh, Victory 91.5. It's such a good song. I'll do it again. It's Andrew Rip. Hey, good morning. All right, you ready? Here we go. This is one of my favorite sections where we talk about science, faith, and the mind. Okay, what you focus on physically grows in your brain. Researchers describe something called attentional bias. The brain devotes more resources to whatever you repeatedly notice, making it easier to notice next time. Stare at threats and the brain gets better at finding threats. Look for things to be grateful for and the brain gets better at spotting good. Your attention is not passive. It is shaping the very organ you think with. So the old command to fix your thoughts was a neurological wisdom in disguise. When scripture says to set your mind on things above or to think on whatever is true and lovely and good, it is telling you where to aim an intention that builds the brain it practices. So this Sunday, point your noticing on purpose. Catch the good. You're not just having a better day, you are training a better mind. All right, more of the sound of the revival and making our way to the top of the hour where teaching begins. Meanwhile, a big thanks to Bank Stubbs and McFarland.
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And it's Father's Day today. Yesterday was the first day of summer. Wow. Okay, happy Father's Day. Something to think about, okay? You do not have to get it together before you come to God. That is backwards, and it keeps a lot of people away on Sunday morning. They think they need to clean up first, fix the doubt, hide the mess, arrive polished.

0: But Jesus never once asked anyone to be presentable before they came. You know, Jesus, he called the tired, the broken, and the ones at the end of themselves, and he said, come. The cleaning up is his work, not the cover price. So come as you are this morning. Bring the doubt, bring the exhaustion, bring the prayer you have not been able to pray all week. You're not auditioning for God's love. You already have it. So come as you are, like a child running to a parent with muddy hands and a torn shirt, certain of the welcome, not worried about the mess. He has been waiting for you to stop cleaning up and just come. So come into church this Sunday exactly as you are. Or think of it this way. You keep trying to wash before you come, as if the mud could keep you from his arms, but he's already on the porch, calling you in, muddy hands and all. All right, more music till the top of the hour. We'll begin our teaching. Meanwhile, a big thanks to Milton Martin Toyota.
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wicked flee when no one pursues, but the righteous are bold as a lion. 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

0: Victoria 91.5, Kate Thomas, that's what the cross is for. Hey, good morning, 7 o'clock, 7:01 to be exact. Standing by, we'll get to Jordan Sherritt and his message. Hey, quick reminder, we have been so excited as the numbers rise in Bible League numbers, is what we call it. As the world needs the word, Bibles for the Nations, would you join us and the Bible League International to help send Bibles to new Christians all across the world? Pretty exciting, really getting some amazing testimonies of that. So it only costs $5 to send a Bible. 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Meanwhile, we are honored to open up our Bible for good news from the Word as we open up to, I'm trying to find my verse, sorry. Here we go. Psalm 127, verse 1. Unless the Lord builds a house, they labor in vain. Well, Lord, we thank you that you're the builder. You're the designer, Lord. I thank you for hearts that are listening in to be reminded of that. Yeah, that here is the reality of the risen Christ. He died, rose again. He obeyed his Father. So God, thank you. You demonstrate your love for us in this, that while we were still sinners, Christ died for us. And we thank you, Father. You're a good builder. You build good things. Thank you, Father. We thank you for building the house of God. You know, Bethel means house of God, and we have the house of God inside us. So we take the house of God inside us into service, and we bring a little glory into the service, yeah? It's the thought. Father, we thank you for fathers. Today is Father's Day. We pray blessings on families. We pray that one who needs to forgive his father. Thank you, Father. We love you and we bless you as we pray all this in the name of Jesus. All right. Pastor Jordan Sherritt's next with Palm Sunday.
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1: We're going to be doing a little bit more of a Bible study of what's happened here at the cross, okay? The goal is to provide clarity, amen? We want some clarity today. So will you turn with me to the book of Luke, the Gospel of Luke, chapter 23. We have been in Luke for the most part over the last several weeks. Luke chapter 23. We're going to read quite a bit of scripture today. We're going to be verse 26 through 49. Luke chapter 23, verse 26 is where we're landing. Are you there? All right. As they led him away, they seized Simon of Cyrene, who was on his way from the country, and they put the cross on him and made him carry it behind Jesus. A large number of people followed him, including women who mourned and wailed for him. Jesus turned to them and said, "Daughters of Jerusalem, do not weep for me. Weep for yourselves and for your children. For the time will come when you will say, 'Blessed are the women who are barren and the wombs who have never bore and the breasts that have never nursed.' Then they will say to the mountains, 'Fall on us,' and the hills, 'Cover us.' For if men do these things when the tree is green, what will happen when it is dry?" Jesus is prophesying of the destruction of Jerusalem. Verse 32, two other men, both criminals, were also led out with him to be executed. When they came to the place called the Skull, there they crucified him along with other criminals, one on his right and the other on his left. Jesus said, "Father, forgive them, for they do not know what they're doing." And they divided up his clothes by casting lots. The people stood watching, and the rulers even sneered at him. They said, "He saved others, let him save himself, if he is the Christ of God, the chosen one." The soldiers came up and they mocked him. They offered him wine, vinegar, and said, if you are the king of the Jews, save yourselves. There was written above him a notice which read, "This is the king of the Jews." One of the criminals who hung there hurled insults at him. "Aren't you the Christ? Save yourself and us." But the other criminal rebuked him. "Don't you fear God, since you are under the same sentence? We were punished justly, for we are getting what our deeds deserve, but this man has done nothing wrong." And then he said, "Jesus, remember me when you come into your kingdom." I love verse 43. Jesus answered him, "I said, I tell you the truth. Today you will be with me in paradise." It was now about the sixth hour, and darkness had covered the whole land until the ninth hour, for the sun stopped shining. And the curtain of the temple was torn in two. Jesus called out in a loud voice, "Father, into your hands I commit my spirit." When he had said this, he breathed his last. The centurion, seeing all that had happened, praised God and said, "Surely this was a righteous man." And when all of the people who had gathered to witness the sight, they saw what took place, they beat their breast and went away. But all of those who knew him, including the women who followed him from Galilee, stood at a distance watching these things. Well, there's a lot of scripture, but that is God's word and the account of the cross. Will you bow your heads? Lord, today I just pray that in these next few moments, Lord, that you would provide for all of us supernatural revelation and understanding. God, I pray that we would have wisdom. I pray that we would have clarity. I pray that our eyes would be opened to see, our ears would be open to hear, and our hearts would be opened to receive. Lord, I pray that your word would do the supernatural work of changing our hearts and our lives. God, give me the words that I need to communicate your divine truth. We love you. We praise you. It's in Jesus' name we pray all of this. And everybody said, as I've said over and over again in this church, there is nothing that we know about God that hasn't been revealed by God. everything that

we know about God. Every bit of what we know about God has been revealed by God. Because you and I lack the ability, the capacity, and the intellect to begin to understand God on our own. But God lovingly, graciously reveals himself to his people, because what God wants is to be known by his people. And so everything that we know about God has been revealed by God. However, even in that, right, even in the revelation of his word and the revelation of himself, what we still really need is clarity. We still need understanding, because the truth is that even as intelligent as I'm sure that you are, even as sharp as we may be, man, these things of God, the word of God, the will of God, and the way of God, it's big stuff. It is counterintuitive to our fleshly nature. The things of God are big, and more importantly, they're supernatural. And so what we're after is clarity. We want clarity. And I think sometimes that's easier said than done. On some level, I feel like that's a task given to me as your pastor, is to hopefully bring some clarity to the things of God in our life. But that's a more challenging thing than just explaining things. Because the truth is that the union of nuance and simplicity is a more challenging line to walk than you may believe. That delicate dance between nuance and simplicity, well, it can be a little bit challenging. And in fact, what I think oftentimes happens, especially with the things of God, is that we will kind of lean towards one or the other more heavily. What we tend to do is oversimplify things or overcomplicate things, don't we? You do it, I do it, we all do it, it's part of life. I think we will overcomplicate things that maybe should be simplified, and I think we will oversimplify things that should be nuanced. Maybe a little bit of an example here. There are times where I think that we will overcomplicate very clear statements and simple things found in the Word of God. We will overcomplicate them maybe to avoid doing them, you know? Just take thou shalt not lie, and they'll be like, well, does God mean on our taxes? I mean, yeah, like, I know he said that, but is that what he really meant? Like, what does the Hebrew lie mean? You know, so we will overcomplicate what's very clear and very simple, won't we? And then I also think that there are times where, in order to make the things of God more palpable, we will oversimplify them. I think we do this a lot with the nature of God. I talk about this a lot here at Gateway, is that we will oversimplify the nature and the character of God, that we will find one particular characteristic of God and we will hang everything on that, as if God isn't more nuanced than just God is love. And God is love. And God is so many other things as well. And so I think for us, the balance between nuance and simplicity is a challenging one to walk. However, it's where we must find ourselves today. Because if we're going to fully understand the cross, and I believe that we should, after all, that is the symbol of hope for humanity. After it is the foundation of every ounce of belief and faith that we have as Christians. So of all things, let's have some clarity around the cross. Amen? So if we're going to have clarity of the cross, if we're going to understand it clearly, if we're going to see it for what it truly is, what we're going to need to do today is indulge in the nuance and find ourselves breaking it down in simplicity. So here we go. Are you ready? Don't get bored. Hang with me. We're talking about the cross, okay? The last 24 hours of Jesus' life was a whirlwind. It was one thing after another. Jesus didn't really even sleep, although his disciples did. It began there at the Last Supper in this borrowed upper room. Jesus borrows this upper room from a dude there in the city, and it's there that Jesus has this much anticipated meal with his disciples. All 12 were present at the beginning of this meal. And here, Jesus, he breaks bread with them. We see Jesus and his disciples reclining at the table, enjoying each other's company. Like, they were having a good time.
I believe with all my heart that this was kind of like the breath before everything got crazy for Jesus. He

enjoyed being with these dudes. And here they are, and they're having dinner. And then after dinner, Jesus washes their feet, and things kind of get a little bit more complicated as the evening goes on, because Jesus is washing their feet, and that shouldn't have been happening, but Jesus is doing it. And then Jesus begins to teach them. There's a lengthy teaching from Jesus in the Gospel of John, and it's not super encouraging. I mean, Jesus is trying to encourage them. He's like, hey, good news, guys. You're going to get persecuted pretty good, all right? Like, it's not going to go well, but hey, take heart. I've overcome the world. And they're like, huh? I think that's why Peter had a sword. He's like, I'm about to get persecuted. Jesus prays for his disciples here. He institutes the Lord's Supper. He gives them something to participate in and partake of, which we will do at the end of service. I bet on some level there was like some holy momentum flowing from the Last Supper, though. But immediately from there, they leave the city. They go across the Kidron Valley to the eastern slopes of the Mount of Olives to the Garden of Gethsemane, which means the olive press, which is more than just a title. It became a metaphor for what happened there to Jesus in the garden, because it's here in the garden that Jesus becomes incredibly troubled, incredibly disturbed, as Jesus looks into the heart of the darkness that he's about to step into, as he looks at the cup of wrath that he's going to have to drink. And here Jesus is like, God, I don't really want to do this. Like, this is brutal. And three times he prays to the Father, God, if there's another way, like tell me now, like, can we do something else? But as he is praying, his disciples are sleeping. Jesus is sweating blood. He's crying out to God. Ultimately, as he prays three times to the Father, he says, but not my will, your will be done. So God, I'm going to lay down my will for your will. Jesus gives us a beautiful example of Christian surrender, but more importantly, this is where Jesus chooses the cross. So it's a choice that Jesus made. He chooses the cross in this moment, and immediately following his consecration of his will, Judas, the betrayer, shows up with an armed mob. I love that Jesus' response. He's like, hey, whoa, y'all relax a little bit. Like, why has everybody got weapons out? He's like, dude, I was at the temple teaching yesterday. You could have dealt with this then. He's like, y'all relax a little bit. Jesus was also trying to spare his disciples. He knew that there was persecution coming. It was not the right time. And Jesus is like, whoa, everybody calm down. And then Peter pulls a sword, chops an ear off. I love Peter, but I don't think he was very good with the sword, because if he's chopping an ear off, he was aiming for the head. In one account, Jesus picks up the ear, which is disgusting, picks up the ear, puts it right back on. He's like, all right, buddy, you're going to be fine. It's wild, isn't it? And then for some reason, and honestly, scholars don't even know why, the Gospel of Mark includes this. We read it last week, that there's this account of an unnamed man who is Mark, an unnamed man running away with no clothes on. No idea why. Like, scholars are like, we don't know. It was Mark, the guy who wrote that book, doesn't name himself, which I get. I'm like, totally got my, yeah, dude. I wouldn't either. You don't come out looking good at that story, okay? And Jesus is arrested. We talked about this last week. They arrested God. God has a longer record than some of y'all. That's wild. And then from his arrest, Jesus is processed through six sham trials. The outcome had already been determined. There was just a need to go about the process. So Jesus goes through three Jewish religious trials and three Roman civil trials. And the Sanhedrin, the Jewish ruling class there, finally gets their way. They've been working on this for a while. They finally get their way, and they pressure Pilate, who's in charge of the Jerusalem area for the Roman government. They finally pressure Pilate enough to authorize crucifixion for Jesus. But throughout that
entire process.

From the time that Jesus is arrested until the time that he is hung on the cross, Jesus is beaten at every turn. At one point in the Sanhedrin, they cover his eyes, they blindfold him, and then the Jewish religious class, they beat him. Throughout the entirety of the process, Jesus is mocked. Oh, you've saved other people, but you can't save yourself. He is mocked, he is belittled, he is ridiculed, he is spit upon. At one point, then they strip him of all of his clothes just to bring on further shame. And in all of that, he even finds himself at the whipping post of one of the most horrific tools that mankind has ever developed, which is the cat of nine tails. There he bears 39 lashes on his back. 9 strips of leather with metal and glass and rocks and everything else woven into it that was designed to tear the flesh off of someone's back. Most people don't even survive it, and yet Jesus receives 39 lashes from that. He hasn't slept, he hadn't eaten since dinner, and he's been beaten at every minute. And there, finally, as they authorize crucifixion, Jesus is forced to carry a 100-pound wooden crossbeam about a mile outside of the city to a place called Golgotha, or we call Calvary. I think that kind of makes it seem a little bit nicer, but it was not nice, nor was it very pretty. This was a place of death. This was an execution site. And Jesus, unable, because all of his strength is gone, because all of his blood has been almost just gone out of his body, they find a man in the crowd named Simon of Cyrene, and they force him to carry that wooden crossbeam for Jesus. And finally, they reach the place of the skull. And as they do, Roman soldiers would take 5 to 7 inch nails and drive them through the hands of Jesus. They would cross his feet and they would drive 5 to 7 inch nails through his feet. And as he is hung on the cross, the full weight of his body would be hanging on those nails and collapsing in on his lungs. And in all of that, as they finally place him upon the cross, one of the first things that Jesus says is, "Father, forgive them." They don't even know what they're doing. "Father, forgive them. They know not what they do." Jesus says about 6 things from the cross. First thing that he says is forgiveness. Can I just remind you today? You don't have to convince Jesus to forgive you. That's why he hung on the cross. He says, "Father, forgive them. They know not what they do." There's this point where Jesus looks down, and I love this. He sees his mom, Mary. She's weeping at the foot of the cross, and he sees the beloved disciple, the favorite disciple. I get it. He's like, "Hey, John, I need you to take care of her. Mary, that's your son." There's this moment where, as Jesus is hung between 2 criminals, one of the criminals, just absolute rebellion and pride. He's hanging on a cross. I mean, crucifixion is not just like an average, like, criminal's, you know, punishment. This was the worst of the worst. And he's hanging there and he's railing at Jesus, the Bible says. Just constant mocking, constant railing at Jesus. Like, "Hey, get me down." And the other criminal, in a moment of humility and awareness, begins to understand what's happening. And he's like, "Whoa, whoa, whoa, whoa. We deserve this. He does not." And he prays one of the most powerful prayers recorded in Scripture. "Jesus, will you remember me when you come into your kingdom? Just remember me." And Jesus' response is wild to me. He's like, "I'm going to tell you the truth right now. Today, you're going to be with me in paradise." And I wish we had the time today to fully break that down, but let me just kind of clarify it for just a moment. That man had done nothing to deserve heaven. That man hadn't probably done anything good
in his life. In fact, all he had most likely ever done to deserve crucifixion is that which is sinful and evil and wrong. And yet here he is crying out to Jesus. And Jesus says something crazy. Today, you'll be with me in paradise. Why? Because the price was about to be paid for his sins. The man didn't deserve it. Had probably never been to the temple to worship, had probably never paid his tithes, had probably never read through the Torah, and yet here he is, and Jesus is like, dude, you're going to be with me in paradise. Jesus hangs on the cross, and as around 3 p.m. begins to roll around in the day, the sky has already gone dark. He says, I commit my spirit into your hands. Talking to his heavenly father, and he breathes his last breath. Jesus died on the cross, not because he was killed, but because he gave up his life. Remember, he chose to be there. No man put him there. He chose that. And he gives up his spirit. That's what happened in the most succinct way possible. The most brief way that I can describe to you what happened, that's it. But I think in order for true understanding and clarity today, we need to know why it happened. And I think in order to know why, we're going to have to walk the line of nuance and simplicity. Can we start with the nuance of the cross? Because there's a lot going on here at the cross, more than just Jesus dying there on Golgotha. If you're taking notes, which I would encourage you to do, I would write these three things down. I think in a big way, we can see some nuance happening here at the cross. Number one, the cross represents the inauguration of the kingdom of God. The cross represents the inauguration of the kingdom of God. Number two, and we'll talk a little bit more about them, but number two, the cross represents the fulfillment of Israel's story with God. Told you a little different today, but we're getting in, all right? And number three, the cross represents the defeat of the power of sin and evil for humanity. The defeat of the power of sin and evil for humanity. One of the world's most formidable New Testament scholars, N.T. Wright, says this about the cross. He says, the cross is not just where Jesus dies. It's where he is enthroned as king. Oh, isn't that good? That's the kind of stuff that gets me excited right there. I'm going to be honest with you. The cross is not just where Jesus dies. It's where Jesus is enthroned as king. That his kingdom doesn't begin after the cross. His kingdom begins through the cross. This is what Paul is talking about in Philippians chapter 2. Starting in verse 5, he says, your attitude should be the same as that of Christ Jesus, who being in very nature God, did not consider with equality with God something to be grasped, but made himself nothing, taking on the very nature of a servant, being made in human likeness, being found in the appearance as a man, he humbled himself, he became obedient to death, even death on a cross. Therefore, God exalted him to the highest place, gave him a name above every name, that at the name of Jesus, every knee will bow on heaven and on earth and under the earth, and every tongue will confess that Jesus Christ is Lord to the glory of God the Father. That the cross became a throne for the kingdom of God as Jesus is inaugurated as king over God's kingdom through the cross. And all of that was because of what was accomplished. As Jesus dies on the cross, he becomes the fulfillment of what had been promised to Israel thousands of years before. The cross is the moment that everything in the Old Testament is pointing towards. The cross is the moment that everything in the Old Testament is pointing towards. If you've ever read the Old Testament, you're like, huh? It's probably talking about Jesus.
Every bit of it. Because there in Genesis, God promises to Abraham.

0: Abraham. He's like, I'm gonna make you a nation. I'm gonna make you the father of a nation. Like your descendants are gonna be like the sand on the sea, the stars in the sky. But he's like, hey, he goes, I'm gonna bless the whole world through you. I'm gonna bless the whole world through you. And what was God talking about to Abraham? It wasn't money, it wasn't resources, it wasn't things. It was Jesus, that Jesus came from the line of Abraham. And through Jesus, the entire world is blessed with the greatest gift that we could ever imagine, restoration of relationship with God. That through Abraham's seed, which is Jesus, the whole world is blessed. Jesus is the fulfillment of God's story with Israel. Not to mention, as God gives the law to the Israelites there as they're wandering through the desert, he gives them the law. He tells them how to set up the tabernacle. He tells them how to make sacrifices. He tells them how to do festivals and feasts. All of that is gratified and realized in the person and sacrifice of Jesus. Oh, I'm gonna say that again because, I don't know, maybe you haven't read the Old Testament, but it's good. Every bit of it is gratified and realized in the person of Jesus. So as the Israelites there, as they make their Day of Atonement sacrifice to try to get the sins of Israel cleansed for another year, and they sprinkle the blood of a goat on the mercy seat, hoping that the priest has lived a good year, hoping that the sacrifice is clean enough and acceptable enough to God that maybe they could have the tiniest little bit of relief and release from the sins of the year. And God's like, no, I'm going to fulfill it. I'm going to realize it completely in the Passover Lamb of Jesus. That Jesus was the true and better sacrifice for our sins. So that now we're not waiting year to year to year, that for all of eternity, our blood, our sins are covered by the blood of Jesus. All of it was fulfilled, gratified, and realized at the cross. Because there at the cross, Jesus defeats the power of sin that had been defeating us. By becoming sin, by taking God's wrath, and by dying the death that we deserved, Jesus defeated the very powers that had been defeating us since Adam's sin. Colossians chapter 2. Sean, do you mind? This summarizes it beautifully as only Paul the Apostle can. He says, when you were dead in your sins and in the uncircumcision of your flesh, God made you alive with Christ. He forgave us all of our sins, having canceled the charge of our legal indebtedness, which stood against us and condemned us. He has taken it away, nailing it to the cross. And having disarmed the powers and authorities, he made a public spectacle of them. How? By triumphing them over with them by the cross. The cross is the victory that defeated the thing that we could never defeat ourselves. Our sin was defeated and conquered. That the power of hell and sin and evil was defeated by Jesus becoming the thing that was defeating us. I love the nuance of the cross. I have to be honest with you, I could talk about it for days. I love it. Stuff gets me excited. And to be honest with you, there's more that we could talk about. There are connections to be made. But what I don't want us to miss this morning is just the simplicity of the cross. What I don't want us to miss is just the essence of what God did here on the cross. Because I think that we can find ourselves living in the fringe and miss the heart of it. And if we had to boil down the essence of the cross to two elements, this is what I would say, as many preachers have said before me. The cross was done by us, and the cross was done for us. That if we were going to boil it down to its most basic elements, what would we say about the cross? It was done by us, and the cross was done for us. But make no mistake, the cross was done by us and because of us. Here's what that means. It was my sin and it was your sin that put Jesus on the cross. 1 Corinthians chapter 15. For what I received, I passed on to you as of first importance, that Christ died what? For our sins, according to the scriptures. Right there, as Paul says, for our sins, it could be understood as because of our sins. That Jesus had to die and did die because of our sins. See, the wages of sin has always been death. It's always been death. And because of the sin of our life and your life and everyone's life in humanity, something had to die. There had to be a sacrifice. Blood had to be spilt. But the blood of bulls and goats were no longer going to cover sins. So Jesus gave his perfect life to be the perfect sacrifice, ending them for all. Jesus died upon the cross, becoming sin, becoming our sin. And he died in our place. Like Jesus died as us. The theological term is substitutionary atonement. That he took our place. The cross was done by us, but in no way do I want us to miss probably the greatest reality of all of it. And that's that the cross was done for us. Our sin may have put Jesus on the cross, but God's love put him on the cross as well. Romans chapter 5, starting verse 6, you see at just the right time, when we were still powerless, Christ died for the ungodly. Very rarely will anyone die for a righteous person, though for a good person, someone might possibly dare to die. Verse 8, but God demonstrates his own love for us in this, that while we were yet sinners, Christ died for us. While we were still sinners, Christ died for us. While you were still a sinner, Jesus died for you. While I was still a sinner, Jesus died for me. And if you've ever had the moment where you think, I'm unlovable by God, if you've ever had the moment where you don't feel like God loves you or is doing anything in your life or you're worthy of anything in your life, fix your eyes on the cross and let the cross be proof that while you were at your worst, God gave his very best. Not because you earned it, not because you deserved it, but because of his great love for you. That God so loved you and God so loved the world that he gave Jesus, his only son, who would die on the cross for our sins. Friends, our sins put him there, but his love put him there. And God would go to such great lengths to ensure that our relationship with him would no longer remain shattered, but he would go to great lengths by giving his only son to die so that we could know him. The cross was done by us, and it was done for us. So in light of that, today, will you just bow your heads? We're going to take this moment to fix our hearts, our minds, and our eyes on the cross of Jesus. I want you to picture the cross in your mind's eye. I want you to see all that occurred. I want you to feel the weight of the sacrifice. Friends, we can't escape the reality and even the violence of the cross, because in the violence of the cross, we see God's seriousness towards our sin. Today, with every head bowed, every eye closed, will you just begin to set your heart and mind on what that was? Jesus would bear stripes upon his back for the healing of our body and our life. Jesus would bear the shame so that we can walk in freedom from it. Jesus would be condemned so that we can be justified. And Jesus would die so that we could live. Would you grab your communion elements? And may these next few moments sear on our heart, our perspective. 1 Corinthians chapter 11, Paul passes on to the Corinthian church what Jesus established there at the Last Supper. In verse 23 says, I received from the Lord what now I pass on to you. The Lord Jesus, on the night he was betrayed, he took bread and we had broken it. He had given thanks. He said, this is my body, which is for you. Do this in remembrance of me. The same way after supper, he took the cup saying, this cup is the new covenant in my blood. Do this whenever you drink it in remembrance of me. For whenever you eat this bread and drink this cup, you proclaim the Lord's death until he comes. Friends, today I've said it every time. This is not just simply tradition or routine or habit, the partaking of the Lord's Supper. This is an entering in. This is a participation and a proclamation of the power of his sacrifice. So today we do it with reverence. We do it with remembrance because we know that the sacrifice of his broken body and his spilled blood is what is producing life in us. The night he was betrayed, he took the bread. He said, this is my body, which is for you. Do this in remembrance of me. Shall we partake of the bread? And in the same way, after supper, he took the cup saying, this cup is the new covenant in my blood. Do this whenever you drink it in remembrance of me. Let's pray. Lord, we love you today. We remember you, Lord. We remember your sacrifice, your willingness. Lord, we remember the body that was broken and beaten on our behalf. God, we remember the blood that was poured out for the forgiveness of our sins. Lord, we feel the weight of that today. Lord, that here in your presence, Lord, we see the beauty and we see the pain in the cross. Lord, we see your death, but we see your victory. And Lord, today, because of your sacrifice, we can live. We can stand in your presence, righteous and justified, not because of our actions, but because of yours. Not because of our goodness, but because of yours. And not that we loved you first, but that you would love us. With every head bowed and every eye closed today, if there's anyone in this room, you say, Jordan, I have never believed in Jesus. I have never put my faith in the name of Jesus. I've never extended and received this free gift of salvation. But today, I want to declare, I believe that Jesus died on the cross for my sins, that I'm a sinner in need of a Savior, and I believe that Jesus is it. Will you just raise your hand? Today, I believe in that physical expression. Thank you, Jesus. Thank you. Thank you, Jesus. For today, you are worthy of our life, our love, and everything that we have. We remember what you've done. And Lord, we know that the cross looked like defeat. But Lord, 3 days later, the grave would not hold you. That tomb could not contain you. So Lord, I pray that you would prepare in our hearts a fire of celebration. Lord, a desire to worship you with joy and thankfulness. Lord, prepare our hearts for that which you would have for us next week. I pray that every heart would be prepared in expectation for an encounter with you. We love you. We thank you. In Jesus' mighty name we pray. And everybody said, amen, amen. Church, I love you.
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4: 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Isn't that awesome? 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

Victoria 91.5, Lizzie Morgan with Unlearning. Hey, good morning. Happy Father's Day to you. Yeah. Hope it's a great day today. Hey, coming up, it's Pastor Josh Mayo as we continue on with our teaching on this Sunday. So delighted that you choose in and out of your church, maybe listening. All right, we open up with Psalm 103, verse 13. As a father has compassion on his children, so the Lord has compassion on those who fear him. So, Father, we come before you with praise and thanksgiving this Sunday morning. You are someone, God, who loved every good dad in a small picture, and only a small picture of him. And so you're proud. Maybe someone needs to tell you that God's proud of you. Or maybe someone else, you know, sometimes you just got to say, hey, you got to forgive your dad.

0: bless them and strengthen the weary one, Father. Maybe someone discouraged, encourage them, Father. Comfort every heart that feels it like there's an empty chair where a father should be. Yeah, God sees, God knows, God cares. We love you, Father, for being a Father God. And we are your much-loved son, your much-loved daughter. Amazing. So we praise you and thank you as we worship you this Sunday morning. In Jesus' name we pray. All right, you ready? We continue on with our teaching, Cross Church, Pastor Josh Mayo, on a message called What God Builds in Us.
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3: Man, it's going to be a great day. Man, let's jump right into this message today. If you want to open up your Nehemiah books, if you brought them today, we've been in this series called Building Beyond. It's looking through the life of Nehemiah. And if you're new to this series, you're like, I don't have a book or I lost it, you can check out that Cross Church app. We've got all the notes in there as well, too. But today, I want to talk about what God builds in us. As we look at the entire book of Nehemiah, it's showing the story of what God wants to build in us. And so let me go to two key texts as we start off from the book of Nehemiah. First, Nehemiah 6:15, it says this, "So the wall was completed on the 25th day of Elul in 52 days. And then Nehemiah 8:10, it says this, "Do not be grieved, for the joy of the Lord is your strength." John Maxwell puts it this way. He says, reflection is powerful, like looking in the rearview mirror. Growth comes through evaluated experience. And so what I love to do is I like to grow by evaluating the experience we've been having over the last few weeks, kind of do a series recap so we can see what God is doing in our hearts and our lives on this spiritual journey. Week one, we talked about getting awareness of a problem, getting awareness of a critical need. And that awareness turns to a burden, a spiritual burden on the inside, which should lead us to action, to vision on what to do. Then week two, we talked about how to have overcoming faith in that process. Once we get that awareness, that burden, that vision, how do we have faith to step out and do what God's called us to do? Because we all know that stepping out sometimes in faith can be challenging. It can be scary because of the circumstances in life that surround us. And today is all about celebration and reflection. We're going to celebrate what God has done, and we're going to reflect and remind ourselves what He will do in the future. And we actually see the pattern, that pattern of those three elements all throughout Scripture. I mean, think about it. Moses at the Red Sea. He gets an awareness, a vision from God. He asks, overcoming faith as he steps out in front of Pharaoh. And then they celebrate, all the Israelites celebrate as they come out of exile, as they come out of slavery. Then you got disciples crossing the stormy lake. You see that pattern of those three things. Then how about Daniel standing in Babylon? See, here's the personal insight today. And if you're taking notes, they're in your book or on the Cross Church app. The Bible is constantly showing us where to place our hope so we can overcome. The Bible is constantly showing us where to place our hope. How many of you know that our world is constantly saying, place your hope over here, place your hope over here, place your hope in this person or this situation or this career? But God's saying, hey, our hope is gonna fail if we put our trust there. God wants to show us where to correctly put

hope so we actually can overcome. How many of you want to overcome in this world? I know I sure do. And so here's today's bottom line. The thing I want you to get out of all this, it's this idea that the wall that Nehemiah was building, the wall was the work, but we are God's masterpiece. The wall that Nehemiah was rebuilding was the work, but we are God's masterpiece. Now, let me give you a little bit of Nehemiah's story. Let me recap. We're on Netflix recap right now. We're on a series recap, okay? And so for those of you that maybe are new to this journey with us today for the first time, or maybe we just need a reminder, right? And so we've got this guy by the name of Nehemiah. He works as the king of Persia's cupbearer, which was a position of significance as he was the right-hand man, if you will, of the king. And Nehemiah becomes aware of a situation in his hometown, a place where his tribe, his family is from, but a place that Nehemiah himself had never been to. But he becomes aware, some people come and make him aware of a problem happening in that hometown, that the walls around his city are in ruins, that they're broken down. And as the king's cupbearer, he approaches the king and makes a special request, one that takes great faith, takes bold faith, and it's simply, hey, king, let me go to the home that I've never been to, but let me go to where my people are from, and let me rebuild the wall that surrounds the city. You see, when a wall is broken down, it symbolized that there was no future for that community. There was no king. There was no ruling authority. There was no protection over that city. So that city had no future. It had no hope. It had no vision. And Nehemiah, burdened by this, approaches the king, says, let me go back home and rebuild the wall so that they can have a future hope, so they can believe God for more, so God can start rebuilding the hearts and the lives. And so the king allows Nehemiah to rebuild the wall, go back home and do exactly that. Yet throughout this story, and we talked about it some last week, Nehemiah is constantly confronted by enemies. One dude by the name of Sanballat and a bunch of others of his, I don't know, his groupie, his homie. How many of you know haters show up in groups? They find each other. I don't know how it is, but haters gonna hate, critics always hang out with the same people. And so Sanballat starts throwing shade on Nehemiah. He's like, hey, this isn't what the king wants. You shouldn't be doing this. He starts just chirping. He's chirping a lot. And he tries to get Nehemiah to stop the work, tries to get him to come off the wall. He doesn't want the city to be protected. He doesn't want their future to be restored. And Nehemiah, I love what he says. He says, I cannot come down from this wall, for I am doing a great work. I'm doing a great work. Here's what I love about the God who put you on this planet. He has placed you on the wall. Don't come down. We said that last week. God has given you a mission and a purpose to do. Don't come down off the wall. For God has given you a great purpose and you cannot come down. I love how Nehemiah treats the chirpers, the haters, the critics, the cynics. Said, oh, you can't do that, or oh, you shouldn't do that, or oh, it'll never matter. He's just like, nah, I'm doing a great work. I will not come down. So despite the numerous tries by the enemy to get him to stop and fail, the wall is completed. Nehemiah's enemies realize that God is with the people and there's nothing they can do now to stop this great work. The project succeeds. So Nehemiah's burden, though, when you think about it, was never for a wall. It was actually never for a building or anything like that. It's for the people. It's for his people. Like what we're building outside, even now, it's not about the building. It's not about the bricks or mortar. It's about building lives. That's what this thing is about. And so what are we learning from God in this process? I think there's a couple principles that we have learned over the last few weeks, and I'd like to tie them together with some new thoughts today. What can we learn through this whole process of what God's building in us? First of all, you might want to write this down. Point number one, what God starts, he finishes. Amen? What God starts, he finishes. Look at Nehemiah 6:15. Let's take it right from the text, right from the book. So the wall was completed on the 25th day of Elul in 52 days. So if God starts it, he's going to finish it. And I think that's exciting news for you and for me. I love how Philippians 1:6 says it. He says, he who has begun a good work in you will carry it on

completion until the day of Jesus Christ. See, often, if I'm truthful with you, I feel like I'm lacking. I'm feeling like I don't have what's enough. But as I was even driving here, I'm like, God, I don't have what it takes. Like, I'm not enough. I'm not going to say the right words. I'm not going to do it perfectly. God, I need your spirit to speak to our hearts for whatever you want to do. Because here's what I know. Oftentimes, I don't feel like enough. Maybe you're in that same boat. You feel like you're lacking. You feel like the little that's in your hand isn't enough. But here's what I've learned about my God and about your God. When I surrender my lack, when I surrender my little into the Lord's hands, little is much when God is in it. Like, great things happen when my life is surrendered to the Lord. And here's what I know, even though it feels like it's insignificant, even though what we have feels like not much, that God has promised that he will complete what he started inside of me. So I'm thankful that even when I feel like, man, there might be something lacking, that it's up to him ultimately to do what he has promised inside of my life. I love that. Here's a personal insight I think that goes with that. God isn't hurried, but he always finishes what he begins. He includes us in the process for our development. God isn't hurried. God uses this whole thing called life to develop you, to develop me. But I love that God wants to partner with me and you. He says, son, daughter, I want to include you in this process for your development. He doesn't treat us like robots. He's waiting for a surrendered heart, a surrendered life, and he wants to partner with us in that development. Nehemiah's wall was finished, the scripture says, in 52 days. Yet check this out. The book is 13 chapters long. I mean, the wall is completed in chapter 8, but we still have, what, 5 more chapters? And here's the point that I think you need to understand, what we need to see. The story of the book of Nehemiah is so much bigger than the wall. The book isn't about the wall, right? Yeah. It's about the hearts and the lives that are being changed. It's about what's God's doing in the stories of people. I got this story just a day or so ago, and I asked if I could read it with you. It's from a single mom who's been watching things at Cross Church for a while now, and she shared this comment with me. I want to keep her anonymous, but I asked her if I could share, and she said, yes, let me read it. I've been noticing how communities are being built at Cross. I think of all the people who've been to the hospital for 4-year-old Sammy, praying, fasting, believing for her healing, and how so many folks have come around the whole family to support and love them in this season. Then all the people of Cross Church, the lead team, the serving team, who visited another woman at the hospital when she went through a terrible car accident. They got there even before Pastor Monica got there, and they helped during that significant accident season. People are doing life with each other and walking through hard times together, hand in hand. And they're doing it on their own. They aren't being told to do it by the church. Come on, somebody. That's the part I like. Come on, you can make some noise for that. That's incredible. Then, in a beautiful twist of how God works, we got this email just Thursday from Sammy's mom and dad, Melissa and Kurt. And here's what they said, and it's addressed to you. We asked to share, and they said, yes. Hello, Cross Church family. I just want to say thank you on behalf of my entire household for all the gifts, blessings, prayer, care, love, and support, and so much more that is beyond what we could ever ask for. Thank you for being our family and the body of Christ. Thank you! ! There are no words to express. We are overwhelmed by how you pour out the love of Christ every day. The deacons, prayers, dinners, just so amazing. We are so grateful. Love, the Morris Panton family. Wow. See, here's what I want you to see. God uses this life, every chapter in it, the good chapters and even the rough chapters. One way or the other, God is going to finish what he starts. And he's using all of us to do it. It's a beautiful thing.
Here's the second thought that I think is important for us to take down today. We thought that God was building a wall, but he was really building us. As you look at the book of Nehemiah, we see this whole story about a wall, but God's really building us. See, the people of Jerusalem were transformed. Once, this was a people in disgrace and shame. They had no protection, no real authority. The walls were broken down. But now, as the wall has been rebuilt, their faith has been restored. They have hope for their future. Nehemiah 8, 5 through 6, let's read what scripture says. And Ezra opened up the book in the sight of all the people, for he was above all the people. And as he opened it, all the people stood. And Ezra blessed the Lord, the great God. And all the people answered, amen, amen. And if they were Josh Mayo, amen. Lifting up their hands, they bowed their heads and worshiped the Lord with their faces to the ground. So here's the personal insight from this. When God moves, he changes more than our circumstances. Like, we all love for God to just change this circumstance or that circumstance. We love for God to build that wall or take down that wall. But really, God wants to do more in us. God's changing us. He's building us. He wants to change more than just the external stuff. As a pastor, I have always been interested in churches. And I know it's a little bit of a tick, but I have always liked to drive by or check out other churches wherever I'm at. Doesn't really matter where I'm at. I'm looking at the churches. I'm driving slow and kind of checking them out. I especially love old historic churches. How many of you have ever been in an old historic church? You think it's pretty cool? I think they're awesome. And I have to see them. And so sometimes they do creepy things, like driving behind them or around them, and they probably get me on their security cams when I'm wondering what I'm doing. I'm like, I do pray for them while I'm going, Lord, bless this church. But anyway, but I've actually been abroad as well, too, and I've seen some incredible, really impressive cathedrals all over the world. These are some really massive, 100-year-old places. But there's a tension when I go and visit them and see their beauty, these massive cathedrals, because I notice something. I notice that they're not churches anymore, they're museums. You buy a ticket to get in. I've bought a ticket countless times to get into some churches. And my heart, it breaks. It breaks. Because I think that space isn't fulfilling its purpose any longer. Like something has died. The soul of that place has died. You see, great cathedrals that are now museums remind you and me that it's not about the building, but about the people inside. It's about the people inside. This is our why, folks. And I will say it over and over again. I hope you agree with the sentiment of this one church attender. I love this quote. Let me read it for you. I'm not willing to do this for a building, but I'll do this for the people. Right? That right there. I'm not doing it for bricks and mortar. I'm doing it for the people. I love that. From an early age, well, let me put it like this. How many of you grew up with a Sunday school background? Come on. Where's all my good Pentecostals and Baptist people at right now? I don't know. I get it, like a lot of us in the room. All right, so let's have fun. I don't know how I'm going to do this, but we'll figure this out. I'm gonna kick it old school. All right, so here's what we're gonna do. Put your hands together. How many of you know exactly what I'm going to do right now? Ah, snap! All right, so if you don't know, you're about to know, and you're welcome. Only at Cross Church, you get this kind of preaching engagement. This is quite possibly the greatest thing any pastor has ever done. Why? Because I have remembered it for 46 years of my life. And let's be honest, you don't remember anything the pastor says, but this right here. So here we go. All right, we know what this says. Here's the church. Here's the steeple. All right, wait a second. This was Cross Church. Isn't it cute? It's great. All right, here's the church. Here's the steeple. Open it up. See all the people. Come on, give yourselves a round of applause. I love that. And some of you are like, what did they just do? Is this some cult? No, it's not.
You have free will. Go and do your thing. But like, here,

I want you to see. Like, it's not about the church, a building. It's not about a steeple. We don't even have one of those. It's about the people. This is what God's building. This is what he's doing at our church. I love that. We actually got this email from a life group leader a couple weeks ago, and I'll leave out the names again, asked again for permission, but here we go. Listen to this. This season with life groups have already been such a wonderful start. I'm so excited to see what God has in store. You wouldn't even believe the stories already coming from people. Things like, my husband is so quiet and never talks, said every wife ever. And my husband chimed in all night. Even the stories of how different couples ended up at Cross Church. It's truly incredible. God is really working and moving and bringing these couples to Cross Church. Every season, I'm just in awe of the work God is doing within our life groups and church. Come on, somebody. God's good. Yeah, you can celebrate. That was beautiful. But here's what you see. We thought God was building a wall. No, he's building us. This is what he's building. This is why we're building beyond. Next, number three. When you know God's faithfulness, you worship different. And I love this point. When you know how good God has been, you worship differently. See, when God proves himself faithful, worship becomes real, not theoretical. Like some of us, maybe we came in today and we're like, what are they doing? It's like Christian karaoke in here. Like what? But when you see God moving your life, this response of worship, it's not there anymore. There's a reason for it. It becomes so real. I love what Jesus says in Luke 7:47. Jesus is having this interaction with this woman who had just been forgiven a great deal of her sins. And she bows at the feet of Jesus. She's weeping. I mean, she's broken. I mean, I can't imagine her story. It's probably like a lot of ours, just broken and fractured. She comes to Jesus and Jesus doesn't shame her in this moment. But here's what Jesus says. He says, therefore, I tell you, her many sins have been forgiven. A lot of people are judging and Jesus throws away the judgment, throws away the shame. And he says, I tell you, her many sins. I mean, she's got a past like we all do. But they've been forgiven as her great love has shown. Her many sins have been forgiven as her great love has shown. But whoever has been forgiven little loves little. See, this verse shows us that when God enters your world, it changes how you love. Like it changes how you forgive. If you've been forgiven much, you forgive much. If you've received God's love greatly, you want to pour out that love on other people. Your love increases. Bottom line, you worship differently. When God's transformed your life, it changes how you live this life. Bottom line, when we experience God's faithfulness, we worship differently. And we see this kind of transformation actually in the book of Nehemiah. From brokenness to celebration. In Nehemiah 8:10, read this verse with me. It says, do not be grieved, for the joy of the Lord, what? Is your strength. Do not be grieved. See, we're in this moment of mourning, of brokenness. There's mourning, brokenness. There's something going on that's challenging, right? But grief happens when we simply focus on our external circumstances. But joy focuses on the faithfulness of our Lord. Do not be grieved. For the joy of the Lord isn't in that wall coming down or that wall being built up. It isn't dealing with that circumstance or this circumstance. The joy of the Lord is our strength. He is our shield. He's our protection. He's our strength. And when that happens, we go from grieving to worshiping differently. The joy of the Lord is our strength. I think it's interesting that we often quote this verse. How many of you have heard this verse? The joy of the Lord will be your strength. Raise your hand. Raise your hand. Come on. All right. So most of us know the joy of the Lord will be our strength. But we quote it all the time without realizing the actual context. Nehemiah spoke these words at the completion of a God-given building project. The God-given building project. Think about it. The people had labored. They had sacrificed immensely. They had faced oppositions and critics over and over again. They faced a reality where it didn't think like this was going to happen or that they could do anymore. They prayed. They persevered. And now, the people, as one community,

stood and they worshiped. This is what God's going to do in our new building. We're going to stand and we're going to worship together, hearing God's word, proclaiming him as Lord. It's not about the name on our building. It's about the name above all names. Amen? And so I love that fact that the joy of the Lord is their strength. That was actually a byproduct of what God did while they were building and sacrificing together. His joy would be their strength as they put their faith in him while they built beyond. Let me give you another personal insight. God doesn't shame us. He calls us to celebrate his goodness. Worship and joy become our strength. God doesn't shame us. God doesn't manipulate us. God doesn't use fear or strong arm tactics to get us to sacrifice or to give. He doesn't like work some game or something like that. And I love that about Jesus Christ. Rather, he's inviting us to celebrate with him. He's inviting us to participate with him. His goodness and his worship can become our strength. Joy becomes our strength. He's inviting us to participate in it. And then you actually see this pattern in all the chapter 9 of Nehemiah. The next chapter, it's really a prayer of worship from the people, overflowing from what God has done. Again, that worship continues. That prayer continues. Let me transition some of these Nehemiah thoughts to some bigger biblical connections here. All throughout Nehemiah, the rebuilding was done with stones. Stone by stone, the wall went back up as a testimony that God was with his people, that God was using his people. The stones were a record of God's faithfulness. They were a reminder of what he had done. But this isn't the only time that God used stones as a sign of his faithfulness. Stones show up again on the shores of the Jordan River. When Israel crossed into the promised land, they set up 12 stones as a memorial. These large rocks became a reminder, a visible reminder to future generations of God's faithfulness, that God had completed what he started, that he was there and he was faithful. When I think about future generations being impacted, I think of the milestone moments that transform people's lives. I think of even just this weekend where God got a hold of really over 135 of our students and leaders as God impacted and touched them in a beautiful way on this retreat that they just come back. Come on, we can do better than that. Those are kids. That's the next generation, man. It matters. It matters. It matters. See, you have to understand, God is doing that every Sunday night, 6:30 right here with our students, our next generation, our now generation. That's why we're building beyond. Here's our next thought. Number 4, God calls us to remember and to move forward. Joshua 4:6-7 says this, in the future, when your children ask you, what do these stones mean? What do these stones mean? Tell them that the flow of the Jordan was cut off before the Ark of the Covenant of the Lord. And when it crossed the Jordan, the waters of the Jordan were cut off. These stones are to be a memorial to the people of Israel forever. Just as the stones of Nehemiah's wall stood as a testimony of God's help, the stones at the Jordan River reminded Israel that God had power to bring them, each of them, into his promise. God had not forsaken them. He stood with them as they stepped out in bold faith. Here's an insight. God doesn't want us just to finish the task, right? He wants us to remember what he has done so we can trust him for what's next. So we can trust him for what's next. See, by remembering what he's done in the past, all these moments, we can have faith to move forward into our future. Because God was faithful then, we can trust that he will be faithful now. Amen? God did it then.

to do it again. Because God was faithful then, God will be faithful now. Here's another personal insight for us. It's not just about a wall or a building. It's about crossing into the next chapter of God's vision for his people. See, for Cross Church, think about it for a second. Focus right here. I want you to hear this. This is our crossing the Jordan moment. This is our crossing the Jordan moment. God is bringing us to where we've been, to where he's calling us next. Aren't you thankful that the best that God wants to do at Cross Church isn't in our rearview mirror? That the best God has for us is still to come. That we don't have to live off of our history. We don't have to live off our past. We're reminded of it by God's faithfulness. But we can look boldly into the future with great faith. I mean, think about it. It's in our name. We cross into God's promises because the cross of Jesus Christ made a way for us. See, many of you might not know the word cross. Our name is a verb before it's ever a noun. We cross into God's promises, but how do we do it? The cross of Christ. And so our name says it all. Through the cross, we can cross into every promise that God has for us. We don't just look back at what's happened over the last 10 or 12 years of Cross Church. We step forward into the next chapter with bold faith. Just as Israel stepped forward into the promised land with faith, we're stepping into our future. And that requires trust in God's provision, courage, actual courage to move forward, stone by stone. God is building something through each and every one of us. Think about it for a second. God is still stacking stones. Family after family, prodigal after prodigal, marriage after marriage, son, daughter, as a living testimony, living testimony. I love what 1 Peter 2:5 says. It says, you also, like living stones, are being built into a spiritual house. You understand that this church isn't built by brick and mortar. It's lives, you, me, living stones, being built into a spiritual house. And to that I say, Christ is our firm foundation. Christ is our rock. And he will build his church. And the gates of hell will not prevail against it. If God is for us, who can be against us? I'd like to read you a true story. I got this a few days ago. Got an email to me, and I asked permission to share it with you today. The story's a little bit longer, but you'll see why I have to read it all. It's incredibly meaningful and powerful. This was written by our own Scott Scales. He was in the first service this morning. Let me read this to you. For a long time, I was far away from church. I was far from Christ. I didn't realize how disconnected I had become. But I knew why I didn't want to walk back into another church. My last experience had left me feeling like church was more of a business than a relationship with God. And I wanted no part of that. And so when my brother kept gently inviting me to Cross Church, I resisted. I pushed back. I told myself I didn't need it. But he didn't give up. And eventually, I went. To be honest, during those first few services, I was still resistant. I sat there guarded, waiting to feel the same disappointment I had felt before. But something unexpected started happening over those early visits. Each week, a little more of my skepticism faded. Each week, something in my spirit stirred. I began to notice a sincerity in the worship, an authenticity in the people, and a genuine love for God that felt different from anything I had experienced in a long time. Slowly, my heart began to soften.

0: I didn't want to admit it at first, but Cross Church began to feel like a real home. Things changed even more when I stepped into the Real Men group. I didn't know what to expect, but instead of surface level interaction, I found genuine brothers, men who prayed for one another, encouraged one another, and walked out their faith with honesty and humility. It was clear that no one there was pretending. They were real men seeking after a real God. And that seemed to open the door for my own healing to begin. One of the most powerful moments came when I was facing a serious back surgery. Fear and uncertainty weighed heavily upon me. The men gathered around me in prayer, lifting me up with a sincerity and boldness that moved me greatly. Their faith strengthened mine in a moment that I desperately needed it. And God answered those prayers. He provided a full and quick healing far beyond what I expected. I truly believe God worked through their prayers to bring me through a season with strength and peace. Along the way, I've gained friendships that I never expected. Men who check on me, pray with me, and keep me connected. I never felt so supported by my church community. These relationships have made Cross Church feel less like a place I attend and more like a family I belong to. And one of the most meaningful relationships have been with Pastor CJ. He didn't just greet me on Sundays. He made himself available in a way that I have never experienced from a pastor before. He met me for lunch a couple times, offered spiritual counsel when I needed it most. And through those conversations, we built a genuine friendship. I can honestly say I've never been a part of a church where the pastor was as acceptable, caring, and invested in my spiritual growth. His presence and guidance made a huge impact on my walk with God. As God began restoring me spiritually, he brought healing to my family. My renewed faith has brought me even closer in relationship to my brother and his wife. They have held me up in prayer and have walked with me through some very difficult times. What God has done in our family through this church has been nothing short of beautiful. Another thing that stands out to me about Cross Church is the heart behind it. This is a church truly committed to building God's kingdom right here in the local community and within the church body itself. It's not about show, numbers, or performance. It's about discipleship, outreach, and genuine transformation. I feel that deeply every time I'm there. Over time, I felt God calling me not just to attend, but to step deeper into this walk. When I went through next steps and through that process, I felt a clear pull from God to get more involved. That's when I chose to join a service team, a lead team. Serving has given me a sense of purpose and belonging that I didn't even realize I was missing. It's been a blessing to pour back into the church that poured so much into me and to help others find their place just as others helped me find mine. Today, I can honestly say that Cross Church and the Real Men's Group has changed my life. God used this church to bring me back to him, to heal my body and my heart, to surround me with true friends, to restore my relationships, to give me a place where I feel connected, supported, and called. I'm not the same man who walked in through those doors. God met me here, and he continues to shape me every day through this incredible church family. This is what God is doing at Cross Church every single week.
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1: That's right. You can hear Pastor Josh Mayo this Tuesday night at 7. All right. We're coming up on the 9 o'clock hour where it's Dr. Don Allen. We'll give you the sound of revival. Until then, Victory 91.5.
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Seek the Lord and His strength. 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It's Victory 91.5.

Victoria 91.5, it's Brandon Lake. The half has not been told. Well, hey, good morning. Making our way into this 9 o'clock hour with teaching. Before that, let me just say thank you. Oh, my goodness, the Bible needs the world. The world needs the Bible. The world needs the Bible.

0: me what it means to walk with the Bible on your lap in the morning. Anyway, it's just a thought. It's Father's Day. Just a thought. So when you look at your dad, you say, Dad, I gave a Bible to a Bible-less believer instead of giving you a gift. I think he'd smile and say, I'm so proud of you. Anyway, it's just a thought, okay? 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I think that would be so cool for your dad, in honor of your dad. Just a thought. All right, standing by, Real Love Now with Dr. Don Allen. But we get to open up our Bible and pray before that. Isn't that awesome? So we're going to go to Ephesians 3. Let's see. Down to verse 14 and 15, which says, I kneel before the Father, from whom every family in heaven and on earth derives its name. So, Father, we praise you in this 8 o'clock hour. We thank you for the word that we get to have, the Bible, and may we never take that for granted. Just want to thank you for the word, God, and Jesus is the word, Jesus. So we thank you, Jesus. By your death and resurrection, you bring us home into the family, the Father's family. And Holy Spirit, may this Father's Day, may you pour grace on the dads who are doing their best, the ones raising children maybe alone, or the ones longing to be fathers and are still waiting. Lift up the fathers, Lord. Meet each one right where they are. And so maybe you just need to say you love your dad more, or maybe you need to forgive a father, or maybe you miss your dad like I do. So, Father, we pray for hearts that would be thankful for our Father, Emmanuel, who is always with us. So we bless you and we praise you as we pray in the name of Jesus. All right, let's go. It's Dr. Don Allen with a message called Shema. Shema.
1: 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He will watch over your life. The Lord will watch over your coming and going, both now and forevermore. Victory 91.5 and Victory.radio. 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
2: 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Here's the message from Pastor Don Allen.
3: How many of God's good? All right, everybody smile just a little bit. All right. Matthew chapter 14. Father, I thank you for your word. Open it to us now, for we have been learning so much through this passage. In Jesus' name, amen. So we started this around verse 22 or 23 when it had one simple word. Did anybody remember the first word? Meanwhile. And we talked about meanwhile for a Sunday, and then we went from there, and we talked about them speaking out of their fear. And sometimes we speak out of fear instead of faith. And we're talking about water walking now, come on. And so sometimes we speak out of fear instead of faith, and sometimes there's a battle going on inside of us, and we might have the right shirt on, but there's still a battle going on in us. We might have our Christian stickers on our cars and our Christian shirts and different things, but there's a battle going on inside of us, and we're speaking from the wrong direction. Last week, I talked to you about the fact that he was walking and not drowning, and how you can stand on the word of God. You can have the rhema or the logos, the one that is given to build your life and the one that inspires you in the moment. Today, I want to talk to you from the 28th verse, and this is what it says. Then Peter called to him, Lord, if it's really you, tell me to come to you walking on the water. Now watch this. It was Peter's idea. We talked about that last week. But watch what happens here. He says, yes, come. Come, Jesus said. I want to talk to you for just a moment about hearing the voice of God and knowing how to respond. You know, there's a thing in the ancient Hebrew that we understand that is very important that you learn. It's called the Shema. How many of you know what the Shema is? Anybody know what the Shema is?

Many of you may know the Shema, particularly those who grew up here in our church. The Shema is a passage of scripture that says, Shema Israel, hear, O Israel, the Lord our God is one Lord. You shall love the Lord your God with all your heart, with all your soul, and with all your might. And these words which I command thee this day, you shall teach them diligently to your children. You shall write them upon your heart. You shall, and listen to what he says. He says that you shall write them upon the posts of thy house and upon thy gates, and they shall be as bound to thy hand and as frontlets between thine eyes. The Shema is very, very significant in Hebrew because it puts a point in place that is significant, that we understand something about the moment when Jesus says, come. It's the Shema moment. Now, I had a Shema moment in my own life, and it's about knowing the voice of the Father. Christina and I, you know, back in 1994, in the 1900s, we found out that we were expecting our first child. From the moment that we found out that that little one was there, our daughter that would arrive, I would bow in prayer and draw Christina close and say to that baby every night, Hear, O Israel, the Lord our God is one Lord, and you shall love the Lord your God. And I'd quote the Shema. And as I would quote the Shema to that child, you know, there would be moments, there'd be a flutter or a kick or whatever, but one night it really came to roost. 38 hours of my wife suffering through labor. Finally, the point reaches, they give her the epidural. The epidural does not go as planned. Instead of going to where it needed to help, it went up to her lungs and shut her lungs down. They're trying to save my wife's life. At the same time, my daughter is born. And so what do they do when you have a child? Strangely enough, they hand it to you. She's out cold, and they give me a crying baby girl. And I'm like, what am I supposed to do? And they kind of looked at me like, she's yours. I'm like, Lord, please let Christina wake up. Please, Lord. And all of a sudden, something birthed in my heart. And as that baby was crying, I said, Hear, O Israel, the Lord thy God is one Lord. And I started quoting the word of the living God to her. And instantly, she snuggled down in my arms and went sound to sleep. The power of hearing the word of God. Now stay with me for just a moment, because what I want to talk to you about today is a moment that the wind is howling, the waves are crashing, and Peter, bold and impulsive, but at the same moment he makes a radical request. Jesus, if that's you, then let me come to you. And you know what Jesus doesn't do? He doesn't give him a lecture and say, why do you ask that? He doesn't give him a safety harness and says, just in case you look around. Jesus gives him one word, come. Jesus gives him one command, come. See, Peter had the idea, he had the intent, he even had a divine invitation, but nothing about that mattered at that moment, because he was still going to have to deal with muscle memory, because he's trying to figure out, if I get out of this boat, how am I going to walk? The boat is rocking, his heart is hammering against his ribs like a drum, he shifts his weight. And in a split second, Peter had to decide, do I stay with what I know, or do I step into what he said? Now, see, somebody didn't get what I just said. Do I stay in what I know I can control in my life, or do I dare believe the command of the living God? When he moved his foot, I want you to notice something. The boat moved, but the water held. Why? Because he moved from the security of wood to the security of the word. The Shema factor goes into place here. Because in our modern society, we treat hearing like a passive hobby.

Yeah, I'm listening. We listen to podcasts while we're doing the dishes. We sit in a pew and let a sermon wash over us like background noise. We think, well, that was a nice thought for somebody else. And then we go back to our own lives exactly as they were. But in the Bible times, the world of Peter, the concept of hearing was radically different. The reason that that prayer that I quoted to you earlier is called the Shema, the original command of God. He says, Shema Israel. The reason for that is Shema means to hear. It simply means to hear. But as it means to hear, as in Deuteronomy 6 and 4, what we see here is there's a light bulb moment in the Hebrew because there is no separate word for obey. When you Shema, you Shema. No, you're not with me. When you hear the command of God, let me put it in my daddy's words for you, okay, for this, ready? Son, you must have not heard me because you're not doing what I told you to do. My dad would give you probably two suggestions to do what he told you to do, and then he would help inspire you, if I can say it that way. Son, if you don't get what I've told you to do, then I get that. But if you hurt me, why then are you not doing what I've told you to do? And the reality of that is, it's based in Hebrew, the Shema. Because Shema is not just hear, there's no separate word for obey. So to the ancient mind, when I hear the voice of God, I do what the voice of God has commanded me to do. If you heard a command but didn't act on it, the Hebrews wouldn't say you were disobedient. They would say you obviously hadn't actually heard it. So when Peter stepped out onto the water and Jesus was in the boat and was about to step in when Jesus said, come, Peter didn't just process the audio waves on his ears. He shamaed the moment. He understood to hear the invitation of the king was to obey the order of the king. When the king said, come, it meant, boy, you already opened up a can of worms now. You suggested it. Oh, I'm worshiping. I'm like, Lord, change my heart, change my life. And he says, okay, come on. You asked for it. Now start obeying it. Maybe I just need to back up here a moment. You see, if you hear the Lord say, love your neighbor, but you keep harboring a grudge, you hadn't heard it yet. If you hear, give generously, but your hand remains clenched around your wallet, you hadn't heard it yet. If you hear Jesus calling you out onto the water, but you stay seated on the bench, you're still stone cold deaf to his voice. Sometimes Jesus says, come, and you don't know what you're going to do, but you know you better come. And just say amen, everybody, one time. All right, I'm going to preach faster now because you're getting me started here. Let's go. I'll never forget a day, young couple, and we were broke. And I had a thing back then called a Pontiac. You may remember those. It was broke and in the shop. And as he was broke down in the shop, I called them and they said, it's going to be $1,600 to fix it. And I said, well, it's going to take me a little while to raise $1,600. That's a lot of money back then. It's going to take me a little while to raise $1,600. Let me see what I can do. And so we go to church. I got just a little bit. I had enough to give them enough to get started. We get to church. The pastor starts ministering. He said, we're going to take a special offering for missions or something. And I was like, okay, Lord, I don't know what I can give out of that, but I'll give something. The Lord said, give everything in your wallet. Don't worry, I've already taken the offering today. Don't worry, relax. He said, give everything in your wallet. I said, Lord, I can't do that. She wants to eat today. Lord, I can't give everything in

noise to give everything in your wallet. I said, Lord, what am I going to do? And all of a sudden I had a divine revelation. Mama cooks every Sunday. I said, we're going to Mama's for lunch. The closer that offering plate came, the greater the battle in my soul. It got there, and before I realized it, I don't even know what I probably left all kind of lint and all kind of stuff. I just dumped it all in there as fast as I could dump it. I dumped every little bit we had in there, which wasn't much. Closed that wallet, put it back in my pocket. She looked at me. I said, we're going to eat at Mama's today. She said, what you going to do about your car? I said, well, I'll walk if I have to. But I know what God just told me to do. I want you to know something. We had a good lunch that day at Mama's. And that night was a restful, fitful night. The next morning I woke to call the garage to tell them to hold off. I wasn't going to be able to bring them that money. And so I rang the garage up and I said, hey, this is Don Allen. They said, hey, we were about to call you. And I said, well, what were you about to call me for? They said, we were about to call you to tell you that we bought a car this weekend and you're never going to believe what was in the passenger seat of the car. I said, I don't know what was in the passenger seat of that car. They said the transmission you needed for your car. I said, excuse me? They said, don't worry about it. We're going to put it in, and we're going to get you started. We're already rolling on it. And I said, but I can't pay you right now. They said, you're good for it. And you know what? I was driving on water, as it were, because I obeyed the voice of the living God. Listen to me. Don't you miss the power of that moment, because I'm talking about a church offering. If God tells you to be good to your neighbor, be good to your neighbor. If God tells you to walk a little further with somebody, walk a little more. When everybody else says give up, but God tells you to hold on, plant your feet, hold on to Jesus, because the word always works. Can I get an amen? Amen. I'm trying to behave, but you know I've already messed up. What did Jesus say to those with the parable of those who would hear the seed, the sower? Anyone with ears to Shema should listen to understand. In other words, don't just listen to me, do it. Don't just let the sound hit your eardrums, let it move your feet. Oh, I feel it. You see, we often make the mistake of feeling convicted for being faithful. You can feel the tears welling up in your eyes while we're worshiping. That's conviction. But conviction without a step is just an emotional workout. Listen to me now. Revelation is powerful. But revelation without action is just information. Faith is beautiful. But unless you listen to James 2:17, so that you see faith by itself isn't enough, unless it produces good deeds, it is dead and useless. In other words, what's happening here in the moment, God's saying, until you learn to Shema, the fact that I'm speaking to you, and you not only hear it, you start obeying it, you'll never see the miracles that I can cause in your life. You'll never have the breakthrough that can happen in your life. You'll never have the financial turnaround like we did in that moment in your life, because why? You hadn't obeyed God yet. Maybe I'm preaching to the wrong crowd. You see, if you aren't doing it, it means you hadn't heard it yet. Jesus touched on this deeply in the parable of the sower, though. He said, anyone with ears to hear should listen and understand. Conviction without action is just heavy feeling. Revelation without action is just an empty thought. Faith without deeds is dead. You can't just listen to the call of God. You have to be willing to walk the walk with God. Water walkers don't just talk about the buoyancy of grace. They test it. You see, too many of us are happy in the boat. We'd be like the other disciple. I was picking on Bartholomew in the last service. Bartholomew's like, yeah, I was there. It was a horrible storm, and I was there. Jesus came walking on the water. And yeah, I would have went over with Peter, but I didn't want to steal his thunder. The reality is the thunder kept Bartholomew in the boat. It was the call of God that took Peter over the side. You see, James gives us the ultimate water walking instruction. He says, don't just listen to God's word. You must do what it says. Otherwise, you are only fooling yourself.

yourself. So listen to me. Maybe for you, stepping out looks like starting the business you've been praying about. Maybe it means having that difficult conversation to reconcile a broken relationship. Maybe it means forgiving somebody who doesn't deserve it. Maybe it means finally saying yes to a ministry call that you know God has given you. Listen to me. You will never know if you can stand until you let go of what you know and start trusting God when He calls you. Because water walkers don't just talk, they walk. Now listen, I promised you I wouldn't take long. And I finished last sermon. How many remember, can bear witness, I finished last Sunday sermon before 12 o'clock. You remember that? Yeah. Well, God's good. I'm taking up for it today. I want to talk with you just for a moment as I close today. And I don't know why this story has impacted me so. How many of you remember the movie End of the Spear? You remember that, End of the Spear? The story of Nate Saint. Nate Saint was a young husband who felt the call of God to take the gospel to people who had never heard of Jesus Christ. Nate went in, dropped in his plane several packages and began to create a rapport with a group of Indians and jungles of South America that he thought. And one day, Nate landed his plane. And what he thought was friendship quickly turned into the fear of the locals, and they ended Nate's life. They ended his life, and I thought about, sometimes because things don't end up like that, we think, well, did he miss God? But the reality was he did what God told him to do. And then he had a young wife who had also heard the voice of God. And she went and she flew herself in and landed there in the same area, walked into that village. And as they walked into that village, she began to share the love of Jesus instead of the hate they expected. Because listen to what I'm about to say. Your life has been dictated by other people's cruelty too many times. Other people's carelessness. Does anybody understand what I'm saying? Other people's anger, other people's frustration. They've tried to control you. But it's not about what they did. It's about who you walk with. And she walks right into the village and leads the entire village to Jesus Christ. And literally millions have been converted at the testimony. You see, sometimes we won't leave our boat because unless God tells us how the plan's going to end, that you will never know what water walking feels like. I'd love to tell you that the only time God ever asked me to empty anything out was that one time, but it's not been the only time. We've been blessed as a church. There's a church meeting in Kennesaw, Georgia today that's in a $7 million facility that we gave them. And we sowed into their lives because somebody said, I want to give it to War Hill. And we said, no, we're going to give it to this church that needs it because we don't even need it. And they're growing on every side. And souls are being saved literally around the area there because of that. Lives are being changed because we didn't think about ourselves. We thought about what God could do if you just listen to His voice. So I challenge you today, come. Come with me on a journey to see what God can do. Stand with me.

0: As I'm approaching the 2-year mark of my life, supposed to have been ended with the disease and things that I've dealt with, can I just tell you, I'm not thinking about the end. I'm thinking we're just getting started, God. And I may be weary at times, and I may have moments. But I'm looking for some people who will come even when they're struggling to help create the atmosphere for souls. Come with me. Your worship blessed me this morning. You inspired my worship. Thank you. God using you, and together as He bids us come, we see what God can do. He's not through with any of us. He's just getting started. And I can't help but read it. I just happen to believe. Bow your heads with me in this place. Well, the last service, I told them this message went so awry that if I had been meaning to drive toward Atlanta, we had ended up in Dahlonega. This service, we're probably somewhere about Roswell. Still not where I thought we'd go, but I think we're where we're supposed to be. God's moved us in a direction to speak to our hearts, to say, who will hear me? Who will listen to my voice? If you know there's something in your life that you need to shema, and you're willing to confess today that you've not been obedient to that, you've not shema'd it the way that you should, you know what God's telling you to do, but you haven't been doing it. Can I see your hand if that's you? Can you just hold it up high in this place? Hands going up all over this room. Thank you. Thank you. You can put those down. Thank you. I'm going to pray for you in just a moment. Maybe you're watching God speaking to you. Maybe you're listening on Victory right now and God's speaking to you. Just say amen into the atmosphere, because the same spirit that's in the room is there with you right now. Listen to me carefully. Maybe you're here today and you say, Pastor, I have never really heard the true voice of God calling me towards salvation, or I've not surrendered to it. Maybe you went down and prayed a prayer because your family encouraged you. Maybe you were part of a revival and got your name written in a book, and you may have even been baptized, but you never either gave your life to Christ, or you need to rededicate your life with Jesus right now. This is it. Nobody's looking around. I need everybody praying. But if that's you, can I see your hand right where you are so we can pray together? Thank you. Thank you. Thank you. Thank you. Thank you. Wow, that's like 5 hands that have gone up. You can put those down. Are there any others? This is your moment. This is your time. Thank you. Are there others? Quickly, this is your time. Thank you. Thank you, Jesus. Okay. We're going to pray a prayer of faith right now. The Bible says that if we will confess with our mouths and believe in our hearts that God raised Jesus from the dead, we would be born again. It's all a matter of belief. It's a matter of responding to His call. The Spirit and the bride say, come today. And those that have raised their hands are about to pray that prayer of faith. I want to ask you to pray out loud with these, as somebody prayed with us. And then I'm going to pray for everybody, and this service will be a thing of the past. But quickly, quickly today, right where you are, lift your voices as with these probably 8 people that have responded today. Let's call out before the Lord. Jesus, by faith, I confess I am a sinner in need of a Savior. And now by faith, I receive the grace of God. From this moment forward, I declare Jesus Christ, the risen Son of God, is Lord of all. And now, God is my Father. Heaven is my home, and Jesus is my Savior. Father, I thank you for this day. I thank you for those who just prayed that. I thank you, Lord, that a sealing is happening in the atmosphere. An anointing is happening in this environment, God. And I ask you by the power, my goodness. Holy Ghost. They just started where we started, and now they walk with us upon the water of faith. And we rejoice and we celebrate with these eight lives today for the glory of the kingdom of heaven and for everyone who needs your grace. Pour it out on them, Jesus. Come on, lift up the name of Jesus. Lord, thank you for what you've done. Thank you for what you're going to do in every life. In Jesus' mighty name, amen and amen.
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1: 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Hey, let's just let you know you can catch Pastor Don Allen Wednesday. Yeah, at 7, right here on Victory 91.5. All right, at the top of the hour, it is Pastor Chuck Ramsey, but we're going to give you some music to get there. It's the sound of revival.
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Who among the gods is like you, Lord? Who is like you? Majestic in holiness, awesome in glory, working wonders. You stretch out your right hand and the earth swallows your enemies. 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

91.5. It's Lloyd Nix with We Won't. Here's the heart of this song. He wrote it admitting something that most of us only think in private, that he could not believe he was worthy of grace. So instead of striving to earn it, he laid down his expectations and gave God room to move. The whole song is one long letting go. So maybe this morning it's your turn to drop the act. You do not have to clean yourself up before you come to God, you know. You don't have to pretend the doubt is not there. He's not asking for the polished version of you. He's asking for the real one. Surrender is not losing. 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

0: the pretending. So come as you are and let him do what only he can do.
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0: really clear, and I don't know why it's so hard for me to just get that, but it says, the Bible says, don't worry about anything. Instead, pray about everything. Tell God what you need and thank Him for all that He's done. Then you'll experience God's peace, which exceeds anything we can understand. And His peace will guard your hearts and your minds in Christ Jesus. It's that simple.
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Victory 91.5, it's Taya with the reminder. Hey, good morning. Standing by, Pastor Chuck, with Restoration Church message. But hey, first, we got to just say thank you. So many amazing Victory listeners. As our Bible numbers continue to rise, we are at 8,950, rising to 9,000. Okay, so I had an idea. Today's Father's Day, right? Happy Father's Day, by the way. So why don't you give a Bible in honor of your dad? Huh? Or an honor, let's say, okay, you don't have a dad like me. Let's give it in honor of a friend. And then when it comes for Father's Day, you're like, Dad, I didn't get you a card because I got you a Bible. I mean, I'm in your name. I'm giving a Bible to a Bible-less believer. Does you see that? Doesn't that sound good? Okay, if you don't have a dad like me, I'm going to give a Bible for a friend. How about that? Yeah, the Bible League International. We're helping them send Bibles to Bible-less believers all across the world. Our numbers are rising. This Bible outreach is over at the end of the month. So now is the best time on Father's Day. It only costs $5 to send a Bible. Of course, you can give more. To give, go to victory.radio, scroll down, and click the link for the Bible League. Now, another idea. Okay, I'm just full of ideas with Father's Day. Cook a meal at home instead of taking him out. And then say, Dad, it's too crowded, but I gave as much money as I would spend on you for breakfast, for lunch, and I gave it to the Bible League for a Bible, some Bibles. I think he'd be fine. Besides, if it was like my dad, he'd rather eat at home than go on out. All right, go to victory.radio, scroll on down, and you can make someone's day who does not have a Bible. All right, so we are so blessed we do have a Bible as we pray before we go into the message. Luke 15, verse 20, but while he was still a long way off, his father saw him and was filled with compassion for him. He ran to his son. So, Father, we thank you in this 10 o'clock hour that, there's no imaginary line that we can't come back to you. It's like you are on the porch if someone's wandered. The picture of a father on the porch waiting for his son to return day in and day out. And then that one day, the son's finding his place of his setting, and he sees him out on the horizon. He's like, is that my son? So what does the father do? Does he stay on the porch with his arms crossed? It's about time he came home. No!

0: Emmanuel, God with us. Thank you, Father, for being the perfect father we could ever have. And do bless the dads this morning who keep showing up with love day after day. Bless some fathers, bless some dads this morning. We love you, Father, and we praise you as we pray in the name of Jesus. All right, let's go. Pastor Chuck Ramsey of Restoration Church in Alpharetta with his week 7 of his series, The Joshua Code, lined up next.
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4: Hey everybody, I'm Brian, and welcome to Truth Matters with Pastor Chuck Ramsey at Restoration Church. Around here, we love the Word, we love people, and we love helping people understand the Word. Jesus taught that there's a connection between truth and freedom. If you know the truth, it can set you free. We believe this teaching is going to help you walk in that freedom. You ready? Let's go.
5: I have a word for you today. I don't know how far we're going to get, and hence the young bucks around here have been saying, PC, we got to do a podcast. Y'all pray for me. I got to do 2 of them this afternoon. But I'm excited about that. It's going to be kind of like Monday morning QB where we debrief on the sermon, and you get to set the menu. So I hope you'll participate. And Dylan and I are not in there looking at each other, twiddling our thumbs for 20 minutes. That'll be a boring podcast. Title of the sermon today is, Can You Give Me a Hand? Can you give me a hand? We're still in the Joshua Code. We're going to be here for a long time. We're only in chapter 6. I think there's 24 chapters. And as you know, it's learning how to live in the land of promise. So many people battle to get there, and they get there, and they lose focus. How many people have lost 20 pounds? We're so proud of themselves, they let their guard down and they put 25 pounds back on. How many people have where our nation is now? Wow, what an opportunity. And the church is infamous for slacking off in the red zone. We're not going to do that around this church. And so today, I want to talk to you about giving a hand. Now, a little bit of review, because I was out 2 Sundays. So 3 weeks ago is when I preached from Joshua 6, and it was entitled, The Wall Shall Fall. The shout, it's an unorthodox military strategy. We shout, march, shout, seventh day shout, and the walls came down. And we talked about that. And so everybody listen, this is a very important thing to get as a Christian and a student of God's word. You have to understand culturally formative narratives. So let me read the Bible as if it's stories that spoke but don't speak. And the Bible spoke and is still speaking. And like, let me give you an example. Just the first few chapters of Genesis, that's not just an account of history. It's a culturally formative narrative so we can understand. God speaks, Satan comes and challenges the word of God, and you either know how to stand against it or you get deceived. And we know that culturally formative narrative, that's such an overarching theme, just that one. That Jesus faced the same temptation when at his weak point, when his flesh was weak, Satan came and said, if you are the Son of God, there's so much good. Abraham, that's not just the story of the father of our faith. It's your story if you want to be a faithful person that God raises up, gives a great name, which speaks of character. If you want to be a son or daughter of Abraham who is blessed so much to be a blessing, then what do I do, Pastor? Do what Abraham did. God came to him and said, leave this place. Leave your father, your family, and go to a place that I will show you, and I will make your

Name great. And if Abraham had never left, God was saying, what I need to do in your life, I'm going to make you, Abraham, you're a big character in this story, but you got to leave here. And he left. And so you go, okay, that's his story. That's all. So your story. And we could go all, we could go over and over just in Genesis, let alone the other 38 chapters in the Old Testament. So are you picking up what I'm putting down? So, and it goes over and over and over. Joseph, the story of Joseph. I got to move on, but there's so much meat on that bone that I go, like Joseph, when God gives you a dream and things start happening that look like that ain't ever going to happen, don't give up on that dream, because God may give you a dream and put you in prison, because that's his only way to get you to the palace. And there's these themes over and over and over. And so y'all know how we're committed to the Old Testament around here. 1 Corinthians 10, I refer to these once a month, it seems like. Paul said, he's talking about all these culturally formative narratives in the Old Testament. In verse 6, he says, these things occurred as examples to keep us from setting our hearts on evil things as they did. 5 verses later, verse 11, he reminds us the same thing. These things happened to them as examples and were written down as warnings for us. And so, with that foundation for us to launch into our study, let me just review from 3 weeks ago, because this is like the B part of that, the wall shall fall. Joshua 6, as soon as they arrived in the promised land, 40 years, doggone it, Jericho wasn't just staring them right in the face. And so we know when you get into your place of promise, it ain't over. There's new, sometimes you don't even know who your enemies are until you start getting a little swag, you know, until God starts blessing. The Israelites in Egypt fought no battles. They didn't even know they had enemies until they got delivered. And they're out in the wilderness and everybody wants to take them out. Then they get into Jericho, their place of promise. I mean, they get into the promised land. And they're, boom, there's Jericho. And we talked about it. And then after Jericho, oh, wow, praise the Lord, we're in the promised land. Now there's AI. And I'm not talking about artificial intelligence. That's Joshua 7 that we'll talk about next week. And then after AI, there's another. And then another. And then another. And then 31 battles just in Joshua, 24 chapters. So we talked about, how do we win these battles in the place of promise? So I said 3 things to you 3 weeks ago. Number one, there is a battle to fight. In fact, there are battles, plural. Everybody say battles. There's more than one. Number two, I said, so there is a way to fight. And it, weapons of our warfare are not carnal. So we don't fight the flesh with the flesh. We don't fight the army with tanks and guns. It's not a physical battle, it's a spiritual battle. And so many Christians try and fight their battles in the flesh, and it exacerbates it, makes it worse. So there's a way to fight. We talked about it. And everybody listen closely. So what we need with some breathing room, our nation kind of is getting some, we're treading water and we're not taking on water. There's a little hope. But how many of you know the freaks and the, like, we're discovering new enemies now. And all of a sudden, instead of our flag, we're posting somebody else's flag. And you go, so how do we get through this? You know, you send your kids to a Christian school. How many of you found out, even in Christian school, there's some people there that their family is not as Christian as you are? I mean, you know, every Christian school has a freak that you're like, I don't know how you got in here. True statement that, like, do not let your kids go over to that birthday party. Serious. Church, a great youth group like ours. Pastor Dylan, you have to navigate a little.

0: You know? Because we're imperfect. So there's no place to go that's like paradise. And even there, Satan's there. Adam and Eve didn't even have a crazy family at their Christian school. All they had was Satan. And they were in paradise and fell. So there's got to, watch these words. There's got to be a mentality of, I'm intentional, preventative. I stay focused, even in the place of promise. I'm not easily distracted. I stay strong in my faith, courageous. How? Joshua 1, 7, and 8. I stay in the word. And then, we must be spiritual. And so we talked about the power of worship, lifting our hands and clapping our hands. And the glory of the Lord came in here in both services. And doggone, that song, Praise Opens Prison Doors. Just have that ready at the end of the sermon today. Were y'all paying attention to those lyrics? And so that's how we fight. That's how we win and worship. Number three thing I told you 3 weeks ago was there is a promised victory. Before God even told Joshua, here's the strategy to bring those walls down. He said in Joshua 6, verse 2, then the Lord said to Joshua, see, I have delivered Jericho into your hands, along with its king and its fighting men. And if you, that verse before, I think it's even up there, said, look, they got everything on lockdown. They're scared out of their minds. They know you're coming. God's saying, see, I've given them, but here's how we're going to take them. All right, so there is a Jericho in your promised land, but Jericho ain't who you need to be worried about. You need to be worried about you. My biggest battle in the spirit of the world, it's not Candace. It's not the kids. It's not the crazy family that got somehow got into our beautiful Restoration Church family. It's not even Satan. My biggest adversary is Pastor Chuck. And your biggest adversary is you. It's not your wife or your husband or your boss or those circumstances. It's you. And that's what we're going to talk about. Are y'all ready?
1: Yes.
0: Just tell somebody, I'm glad he's talking about you today. All right. I have a word for you today from the Lord. Hot bread to melt your cold butter, so get ready. Y'all ready? Exodus 17, famous story. And this is, again, we're juxtaposing and we're moving to see Joshua 6, shout and the walls come down. Something happened before, an example. And God says specifically to Moses, tell Joshua how this happened. And so we're going to go back to that story. So you can see, okay, Joshua got it. He learned the lesson. And so may we learn the lesson. Exodus 17, the NLT, verse 8. While the people of Israel were still at Rephidim, the warriors of Amalek attacked them. Moses commanded Joshua, choose some men to go out and fight the army of Amalek for us. Tomorrow, I will stand at the top of the hill holding the staff of God in my hand. So Joshua did what Moses had commanded. That's a great picture of spiritual leadership and teachability. It's a good follower. Joshua did what Moses had commanded, and he fought the army of Amalek. Meanwhile, Moses, Aaron, and Hur climbed to the top of a nearby hill. As long as Moses held up the staff in his hand, everybody say hand, the Israelites had the advantage. But whenever he dropped his, the Amalekites gained the advantage. Moses' arms soon became so tired that he could no longer hold them up. So Aaron and Hur, Aaron is Moses' brother. Hur is his brother-in-law married to his sister Miriam. Hur, who goes by the pronoun he, him, found a stone. Y'all didn't think I was just going to let that low-hanging fruit pass, did you?

Jesus, help me. That was not from the Lord. So Aaron and Hur found a stone for him to sit on. Then they stood on each side of Moses. Watch this picture. Holding up his hands. So his hands, it's just his hands, held steady until sunset. We sang, if this is what makes a difference, then all day long, we'll do it. And here's the picture, them doing it. Now, verse 13, as a result, Joshua, look at this, overwhelmed the army of Amalek in battle. After the victory, this is what Paul referred to. After the victory, the Lord instructed Moses, hey, write this down on a scroll as a permanent reminder. Everybody listen, what is it? That's God saying, look, you just got a cheat code right here. Write this down so everybody can see it. And then he says specifically, read it aloud to Joshua. How strategic and awesome. Verse 15, Moses then built an altar there and named it Jehovah Nissi, which means the Lord is my banner. Now, bro, I'm just going to confess, if we get halfway through this sermon, this is going to be a win today. There is so much meat in this little passage. So first, let's recount. What's happening? Number one, Israel didn't attack them. The Amalekites attacked Israel from behind. They came at the older, slower, weaker people. And that they came from behind. Some translations say that. Now listen, the Amalekites represent the flesh. Types and shadows in the Old Testament. Names mean something. Events, tribes, times mean, and I just finished the book of Leviticus. And it's a whole book that says, Jesus is coming. Jesus, and when he comes here, you're going to say, thank God Jesus came. Because we're out of that Levitical system. And right here, the Amalekite. How do you get there, Pastor Chuck? Listen, these were the people, the grandchildren of Esau. Remember Esau and Jacob. Jacob, they were twins, but Jacob was younger. Esau had the birthright. He was a hunter, an outdoorsman, and he would get hangry. And Jacob took advantage of it one day and said, hey, this stew I fixed, his mama fixed it because it was a dysfunctional family. And Esau said, give me some, I'm hungry. And Jacob said, all right, for your birthright. And Esau said, all right, good, deal. But there's so much for me, I'm skipping over. But look, Esau then tried to kill Jacob. Jacob became Israel. Jacob was the big deal. The 12 tribes, God of Abraham, Isaac, and Jacob. But it should have been the God of Abraham, Isaac, and Esau. But Esau gave in to his flesh. And his whole destiny, he forfeited for a bowl of soup. But it wasn't just a rivalry between him and Jacob. His children and Jacob's children. Their children and their children. And that battle was a real battle. Hebrews 12 in the great chapter says, see that no one is sexually immoral or is godless like Esau, who for a single meal sold his inheritance rights as the oldest son. And I'm going to skip over verse 17. But the Bible in the New Testament calls Esau, look, godless. Some translations, and that word actually means profane. I'm going to drop a bunch of stuff and bring them together in a minute. So we're talking about Esau, who the Amalekites represent. The Amalekite is a battle the Israelites are having with the flesh. It's a nemesis. And Esau is the father of them. And the Bible says he is godless. Or the translation means profane. Look what it means. Profane means devoted to that which is not sacred or biblical. There's no wishy-washy. He's devoted. Some translations mean he crossed

0: listen, the threshold. There was no coming back for Esau. He was gone. One of the patriarch's families, but crossed the threshold, never coming back. And the Amalekites became a nemesis. They would battle them, and you'll see it here in a second. They were like Alabama is to Georgia. Georgia can win the national championship and lose to Alabama. Win the SEC championship and lose to Alabama. And I don't mean to make cute of it, but it's like, man, a nemesis. It's like the flesh.
1: Yes.
0: It always gets resurrected, comes back. And that's my most difficult challenge. Esau lived for the world and the flesh and despised spiritual things. In Exodus 17, we see what we just read here, Joshua, Moses, Aaron, Hur, and the Israelites. They overwhelmed. It says in some terms, they drove back the Amalekites, but they didn't destroy them. And as a result, over and over for generations, Numbers 14, they would see the Amalekites again at Kadesh Barnea. Judges 6, years later, Gideon would see them, the Amalekites, again in another battle. 1 Samuel 15, King Saul failed to follow the instructions of the prophet by putting up with, tolerating the Amalekites. And it cost him, King Saul, the first king of Israel, lost his crown over it. Another generation, 1 Samuel 30, David would battle those same Amalekites again. They weren't like the Canaanites, the Jebusites. They could do away with them, but the Amalekites just kept coming. 2 Samuel 8, when David became king, he finally subdued them, but had to face them again. They were a nemesis. The word a nemesis is the inescapable agent of someone's or something's downfall, a long-standing rivalry, an arch enemy. So back to the story, the Amalekites attack in verse 8. Moses says, Joshua, go get the guys ready to go out and fight. Moses says, tomorrow I will stand at the top of the hill holding the staff of God in my hand. Don't miss this. Early on when God calls Moses, that same staff is called the staff of Moses. He was a shepherd. And now God has gotten Moses to this point where he calls it the staff of God. There's a whole series, right? His profession and calling now was no longer his profession or calling. It had become, he'd given his business, his title, his position to God. And so he says, I will stand and I will hold the staff of God in my hand. Isn't that beautiful? Now then Moses, Aaron, and Hur, meanwhile, says, climbed up to the top of a nearby hill, verse 10 it says. So they got themselves in a place where they could get a better perspective on their nemesis. And they could cry out to God. It's a picture of intercession, prayer, and worship as Moses lifted his hands. And as long as Moses held up the staff in his hand, the Israelites had the advantage. But whenever he dropped it, we read it, the Amalekites would gain the advantage. But sometime intercession for spiritual leaders, it gets heavy and hard. And you get tired and you need an Aaron and a Hur to come and help you pray. Rick, I can't say, and all of you, David, that come on these morning prayer sessions, Aaron and Hur, all Moses had, he only had two. But in the New Testament, Jesus said, if I can get two or three together in my name, I'll be right there with them. The people that help carry the burden of prayer in this church, I want to get ahead of myself. Joshua was fighting, but God, through Moses, Aaron, and Hur, and their intercession, is where the

victory was being won. Come on, somebody. Y'all seeing what I'm putting out there this morning? Moses' arms become so tired, he could no longer hold up his hands. Sometimes that's how the battle gets when you're dealing even with your own flesh. Verse 12, so Aaron and Hur found a stone for him to sit on, and they stood on each side of Moses, holding up one hand. That picture is just too much for me to take. And verse 13, as a result, it says Joshua overwhelmed the army of Amalek in battle. And then Moses says, God says, write this down as a permanent reminder and be specific to make sure you read it aloud to Joshua. And I hear the Holy Spirit saying, Joshua, make sure you include this in your book so that Pastor Chuck Ramsey will know it's not his fight. If the people will pray, we will win the battle. I could preach 30 minutes on prayer, but y'all know my heart on prayer. If you prayer isn't preparation for the ministry. I just said I could spend 30 minutes, but I'm not going to. Now here I start. Prayer written preparation for the ministry. Prayer is the ministry. You pray, you win. You don't pray, you don't win. Prayer is important. Talk to the men about it yesterday. And so here we are. Then, all the richness of God's word. Moses builds an altar after the victory. And he gives God a new name. The Lord is my banner. Where does that come from? Jehovah Nissi. Moses is saying, our army's going to go out with a banner that doesn't say Pharaoh's army. That doesn't say the Canaanites are dope. Doesn't go out and say we beat them, them, and them, and we're getting ready to beat. Moses builds an altar so everybody can say, I went to the doctors and they did all they could, but Jehovah Nissi, he's my banner. When I was a teenager and I learned this in my outline that I still pray, I will say, I didn't read this or get this from anywhere else. I would say, God, when I go through the names and I praise him, I say, I praise you, you're Jehovah Nissi. Horses made ready for the day of battle, but victory rests in the name of the Lord. God, I'm so glad you and I have the same jersey on. God, thank you for letting me be in your dugout. Because we ain't ever going to lose. Not because I'm on your team, but because it's your team. Are you hearing what my spirit's trying to deliver to you today? Moses builds an altar. Says, the Lord is the one who brought us the victory over the Amalekites. Now, I'm at the close of this sermon with six more things to say. And I'm going to just say them. Number one, in your promised place, there are adversaries to get you out of your promised place. Everybody, the number of people who come to this church and they go, God sent me here. And you can see he really did. Not because I'm here or we want you to be. You go, God is doing a work in you, your children, your marriage. And 2 months later, somebody said something that made them think about the way they view somebody else in leadership. Or they were on the shuttle with a shuttle bus driver who's coming out of rehab. Some silly little something. And the devil will get a person out of their place where God's going to fulfill his

destiny. I'm preaching some meaty, weighty stuff this morning. If God called you here, don't let anything or anyone release you from here unless it's Him. Come on, somebody. If God hasn't called you here, I release you. Go find where He's called you to be. Everybody wants to see the dream God gave them for their life come to pass wherever they go. And they don't realize you get in the wrong place with the wrong people. You will not prosper. But there's a Jericho and there are Amalekites, Jebusites, Perizzites, where God plants you. Anybody seasoned in the Lord know what I'm talking about this morning. You've got to discern and be able to work through some jams. Oh, I could give you an example. Several families we met with a couple of years ago, there was a little bit of bullying, and it got out of hand. And we had to navigate through a very racial overtones, undertones. And I thank God, every one of those families handled it. And they're still here, and it wasn't easy. And their kids are prospering spiritually. How many times somebody go, we're gone. If Pastor Dylan doesn't take my side, we're out of here. I said I wasn't going to say much. Number two, am I telling you the truth or right? People, listen to me today. Number two, the Amalekites, your flesh, is your greatest threat to you in your promised place. If you'll say amen real good, I'll move on to number three. Number three, what you do with your hands determines your victory or defeat. Hands, the Bible. Why? I have 20 scriptures that I could talk about God dealing with our hands. Besides our mouth, it's our hands the Bible talks about. You go, Pastor, just let us worship. I am. Let us worship how we want to worship. No, because you're not God. You don't get to determine what worship is. He gets to determine it. He says, I want men everywhere to lift their hands without anger, wrath, or doubting. The connection is, with your hands down, your arms folded, you can continue to sit through a worship service and be angry. Have wrath. Navigate. Negotiate with your doubts. That could be a whole series. Pastor, why are you, if y'all would stop saying, hey, everybody lift your hands, our church could really grow. Why? Because that kind of injures people's pride, especially men. I'm like, well, shoot. I'm not trying to injure anybody's pride. We're trying to kill their pride. Am I right? He is. And, oh, Lord Jesus, help me. You know, the first person in the Bible who lifted their hands was not Pentecostal. It was Abraham. I'll probably be here again next week on just... there's a lot. Number four, you will need help keeping your hands in the right place. You will need an Aaron and a Hur. See this. There's God in heaven bringing the victory. There's Joshua out on the battlefield. There's Moses, Aaron, and Hur. And it's all three of them. But Joshua, as skilled warrior as he is, every time Moses drops on the worship or the intercession, Joshua becomes vulnerable.

will step in that role as an intercessor and a worshiper. Your little Banks and Stone and Erica . What can they do when they're battling their flesh? Number five, if you do your part, God will bring the victory. If you say amen, we can go to number six. Number six, remember this lesson for your next battle. Jericho, Ai, and the next time you are attacked from behind, where your weak spot, may you know the word so that you can quote it and drive Satan back. What have I tried to say? There's a lot I've skipped over, but here's what I've tried to say. A lifestyle of worship, of prayer, is how you overwhelm the flesh and live in the land of promise. That's how you do it. You can't get the victory and get fat and happy. You can't lose 5 pounds, get lazy and put 10 on. You can, but that's not going to bring you any lasting fulfillment in the land of promise. Your destiny. If I've ever sensed the glory of the Lord in this room, God's imparting things. You know, we have all these grandkids and more on the way, and I promise I'm not going to bore you the next 10 years telling grandkids stories. Little Ford left our place last Sunday night. He just... And you go, he can't say, bye-bye, PC, you're my favorite, you know. All he could do is say, and we all go, oh. Now, when he's 25, if he leaves and doesn't say, bye-bye, PC, you know, and all, that'd be a little rude. But hands, you know, I was thinking of our 7, the oldest, Brandon, gives the best hugs. Brandon will just see you. You can be all the way across the room and he'll just go, doesn't he? It's a magnetic, it just sucks you in, just. You know, he's like 20 yards away. He knows how to use his hands. Isn't it crazy that this weekend, after flying back a bunch the last couple weeks, I fell asleep. You know that stupid airplane seat? It's at that angle. It won't let you lean back. And the number of times from Honolulu that my neck dropped. Play golf Friday, about 15 holes, I was fine, and then I could feel it. Texted Dr. Rick, my chiropractor, said, he says, put some ice. I'll see you at the men's breakfast tomorrow. And I said, I'm fine, I can navigate it. And about an hour later, I got up out of that chair. I didn't sleep at all Friday night. I was like this with the men on yesterday, you know, and even then, and we got baptisms. I'm over there going, Jesus, help me, you know. And 6 times today I'll speak before the night's over. And the enemy comes to put a crick in my neck to limit my hands. Do you think that's coincidence? No, that's the Amalekites trying to come up here and go, you can preach about hands, big boys, but you can't use yours. Oh, yes, I can. You know? Hey, men especially, do not let a spiritual crick in your neck get your pride back in charge. The Amalekites will overwhelm you instead of you overwhelming the Amalekites. Come on, stand with me right now. Can we just respond to the Lord? You go, Pastor Chuck, is it really just lifting?

0: your hands? Listen, do you know what has to happen to a man? Some men, it's like a foreign language. I am not lifting my hands, but that's up to you. Your Joshua is vulnerable if you don't. You're vulnerable if you don't. This is a worshiping church. I'm not chastising you or admonishing you. I'm exhorting you to understand these things happened for our examples. So could we today just say, Lord, we surrender. Pick us up, Daddy God. As our hands are extended to you, Lord, in prayer, in worship, in intercession, heal our bodies, heal our marriages, heal our wives, our children, our grandchildren. Heal them from diseases, church hurt. Heal them, Father God. Deliver them from the lust of the flesh and the pride of life and the spirit of this world. Oh, God, may it cut right through. And as we hear you asking us today, can you give me a hand? We say, yes, Lord. Both of them, our right hand and our left hand, we surrender to you. Y'all look like a bunch of referees this morning. A bunch of referees saying, good, touchdown. Now, can we take those same hands and do what we learned 3 weeks ago and let's drive the vultures away? Glory, glory, glory. Praise the name of Jesus. Woo. Hallelujah. Come on, there's victory up in this house. Praise you, Lord. God would say to you, somebody in here, you're a mighty man of valor. He's come to deliver you from that Gideon spirit of timidity, fear. You got power up in your hands in Jesus' name. Now, I love you all. As you leave today, a lot of activities. Hope to see you tonight. May the Lord bless you and keep you. May he make his face shine upon you and be gracious unto you. Lift his countenance up on you and give you peace in Jesus. I just feel God wants to say, you, your entire household will be blessed in this season as you. You know, our little grandkids go, or somebody else is holding them and they reach out for us. What do? We get over there and help them. We're reaching out and God is saying, I'm coming. I'm coming. I'm responding to you in Jesus' name. Just declare it. Turn, my house is blessed. As for me and my house, we will serve the Lord. Get ready for your prodigals to come home. Get ready, get ready, get ready. In Jesus' name, amen.
1: 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Until next week. You ever sit and think, there's got to be more to church than this? 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

0: feast on in your lunch hour right here on Victory 91.5. 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

Not a single sparrow can fall to the ground without your father knowing it. And the very hairs on your head are all numbered. So don't be afraid. You are more valuable to God than a whole flock of sparrows. 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

Victoria 91.5, it's Sanctus Real with Steady. Hey, good morning. Happy Father's Day to you. A few seconds before 11, standing by Free Chapel Worship Service with Jensen Franklin. But first, we got to say thank you. So many amazing listeners have been given, as the Bible League International is sending Bibles to new Christians all across the world for the past few months. We've been helping them. The numbers are rising. I got a great idea for you, though, for Father's Day. Will you do this? Yeah, okay, you don't have to, but this is a great idea. Why don't you buy some Bibles in honor of your dad? And then when it comes time for the card, you say, Dad, the card I have to show you is a heart of someone getting a Bible who doesn't have one all across the world. I mean, what do you think about that? That's kind of cool. Or better yet, spend the money you would spend on Bibles that you would spend taking them out for breakfast, and then make them your own breakfast and say, Dad, sorry, I didn't take you out because I used the money I would take you out to buy Bibles to Bible-less believers. Come on. Now, if you don't have your dad, like my dad passed away a long time ago, do it for a friend. I mean, for their birthday. Just say, hey, I bought some Bibles for some Bible-less believers. In your honor. Of course, that's the key when you say it to your dad. In your honor. Just a thought, as we are so committed to help the Bible League International. So it's real easy. This is how it works. It only costs $5 to send a Bible, so you can send more than one. To give, go to victory.radio on your computer, on your browser. Scroll on down and click the link for the Bible League. It'd be amazing Father's Day for someone, because they would really appreciate that. They really love the Word, and they can't imagine

0: Romans 8, verse 15, before we pray. The Spirit you received brought about your adoption to sonship, and by him we cry, Abba, Father. So, wow, we praise you, Father God, in this hour. You're the Father who welcomes us close. And thank you, Jesus, for making the way for us to be able to call God Father. That's pretty awesome. Thank you, Jesus. Thank you for your death and resurrection that makes the way, that tears the veil down. We can enter the Holy of Holies now and receive mercy in our time of need. And Holy Spirit, this Father's Day, give wisdom to the fathers raising children in a very hard world. Give them wisdom, supernatural insight. Steady their hands, guard their homes. And maybe comfort the dad grieving a child this morning, the one for whom this day aches. And some may just have to forgive their father today. Thank you, Father. We lift up our prayer list, every name, every need. Move on their behalf as we pray in the name of Jesus. All right. We continue on. It's Jensen Franklin with the message, Guard the Treasure.
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2: If you have your Bibles, you can open them up with me for a few moments this morning. And I pray today, because it is Father's Day and we do honor our fathers. And I want to preach today to men and to mothers and to fathers and to parents and to young people. I believe this message is extremely important. But some years ago, there was a movie that came out. The book was written first, and then a few years later, the movie came out, and it was called The Monuments Men. The Monuments Men. And in this movie, and in the book particularly, The Monuments Men, it's about a group of men's true story about World War II, and a group of men of 13 different nations who came together, allies, America, of course, being included, to fight against Hitler and the Nazis as they were taking over the world. But this particular unit, known and called and commissioned by the president himself, Eisenhower, that they would be called the Monuments Men. Why? Because they were mostly volunteers who had to go through basic training, but they probably weren't the guys you wanted in the foxhole with you. They were museum directors. They were sculptors. They were people who dealt in the arts, and they knew famous paintings, and they knew all of that, and they went through basic training. But their background was one of fine arts. They were commissioned by the president to do something. The people there in Europe were concerned, and all of the world leaders, because in World War II, they were given this commission to save as much of the culture of Europe as they could during the time of war. During the time of combat, they had to go into the most dangerous live warfare and put their life on the line to save treasures like Michelangelo paintings or Da Vinci artwork. These men, these brave, brave men, went into war zones, and they understood that it was essential to find and protect their history, to keep the culture of the past alive, to save and preserve it for future generations. They knew that if they lost certain things that were related to the history of these great nations and even the human race, that they were losing something that future generations would never receive, that great culture. There were treasures there that had been there for many years, and they were to preserve them for future generations. These treasures of art, paintings, buildings, cathedrals, they were priceless. There were things in

0: these buildings that were significant to the past, that played an important role in the foundation and the culture of those people. What is so interesting about the story, and they go into it a little bit, is Hitler, when he was just a young man, dreamed of being an artist. That was one of his dreams. He wanted to be an artist and he wanted to be a great architect. And he put in an application to the Academy of Fine Arts in Vienna. And to his great disappointment, Hitler was rejected and he was not accepted. And he believed that Jews controlled that board, and it was Jews who rejected him. And from that came a root of bitterness. And it's amazing how something can start so small in our lives, and if we don't bring it into check, it can end up destroying and bringing destruction and bitterness for generations to come upon millions of people. One man's bitterness. And so his dream was not only after that dream was crushed, his dream later in life when he became the German Führer, when he became the leader of the Nazi soldiers, his dream became to build an empire and develop, he called it a superhuman race. And he wanted to adopt his hometown of, or adopt as his hometown, the city of Linz in Germany, and make it the art capital of the world, and make it about him and about the German people. And it would be a place, a museum there that would have all of the greatest pieces of art from every culture of the kingdoms that he had conquered. I want to preach today, when I read that story, saw that movie, and saw these brave Americans particularly that went into those war zones, and there was live fire, and they would sometimes defend those areas the best that they could. Many of them were killed. But I want to tell you today that there's art and there's great treasure in the church and in the home that we have to preserve for future generations. And I want to challenge all the men. This is how the Lord had me write it down many, many years ago. He said, challenge the men to be a family man. Everybody shout family men. We need some family men again. We need some men that are committed to the family, men that are faithful to the family, men that will stand up and provide for the family, and men that will fight for the family. You have to shun the seducer to be a family man. You have to resist home-wrecking spirits to be a family man. You have to resist sexual advances if you're going to be a family man. You have to walk in integrity and in character, and be who you are all the time if you're going to be a family man. You have to get to that place that you say, there is nothing the devil's going to do to rob me of my spouse, of my faithfulness, of my family, of my character. It matters. And in Jesus' name, I'm a family man. I'll always, I'm not a player. I'm not a sex symbol. I'm a family man. I'm married and I act like it. I got children and I act like it. I've got little eyes watching me and I act like it. Hallelujah. Tell somebody, it takes him a little while to get warmed up, but when he gets in that gear, he does all right. Amen. It's Father's Day and I'm going to enjoy myself. I am one, and if you're a woman, you're not. So excuse me while I enjoy being a man. I tell you, there's something that we ought to be excited about. If you're a father, you have a precious treasure. I'd rather have my family and my wife than $50 million, be a billionaire, take the house, take the car, give me my family, give me my wife, and give me my God, and that's all I need to be happy. Hallelujah! Praise the Lord. Praise the Lord.
1: You see, we need men
0: in this hour to take the right.

rightful place. Don't play with porn. Don't play with bad text messages that are flirting with somebody of the opposite sex. And nowadays, you got to lay it all out. It's the same sex if you're going that way. Hallelujah. Amen. Amen. It's not all right. It's still time for men to say, I'm a family man, and I'm going to be there at the ball game, and I'm going to be there. And you know, you can't be at everything, but I'm going to do my best to prioritize my family. As family men, we are to gird up the loins of our mind. Protect your mind and protect your heart. If you want a family, you've got to invest to have it. Your children need you to take them fishing. Your children need you to take them hunting. Your children need you to take them, what do the girls want to do? Go shopping, shopping, shopping, shopping, shopping, shopping. They need you. They need you to be there for the little concert. They need you to be there for the little ballet dance, even though they're going to just come out and put on an outfit and you sit for 3 hours to see them go across and wave at you. But that's what it's all about. Did you see my little ballerina deal there? That's not in my notes. That's just for you fathers. How many of you know what I'm talking about? How many of you know what I'm talking about? There's power in just saying I was there. You know, daddy don't have to be great. He just needs to show up. Praise God. And your children need that. Here's something I wrote down too. Have fun with them. Don't just be the disciplined guy, the hammer all the time. Man, old grouch. Have fun with your children, especially when they're young. They'll be gone. They'll be gone, gone, gone before you know it. And then they'll hit the teenage years and they'll make you drop. They'll say, drop me off a block from the school. I don't even want you to pull up. I don't want them to know you're my daddy. I don't want them. That's how it goes for everybody. And so enjoy it. When they want to be around you, you ought to enjoy. You ought to say, forget that. I'm going with these. I'm going to take my boy somewhere, just me and him. I'm going to take my girl somewhere, just out on a date or something, and show them how a real man's supposed to treat them. Yeah. Have fun with them. Spend time with them. Know who their teachers are. Know who their friends are. Know where they are. Know who they're running with. Now, you can do that and when they're under your guardership. And as they get older and stuff, you have to just let them do what they do because, you know, and if they're doing crazy stuff, just back off and plead the blood. And if they're out on their own, that's one thing. But as long as you have them, you ought to be all up in their business. Amen. You ought to know, let me smell your breath before you go to bed. Come here. I know some of you don't believe that nothing's wrong, but I'm going to tell you, you introduce your kids to alcohol and drugs and all kinds of things and be loose and laughy about it, and it'll take from you precious treasures. Those children need clear and precise direction from their parents. They need a dad in the home that'll say, pull it down, pull that little mini skirt down, and pull that little low-cut t-shirt up, and then let's put a scarf around your belly button too, amen, because we ain't raising no crazy girls in this house, a coochie mama, we're raising a woman of God, and... Oh, come on, come on. It matters, Dad. It matters. And I know you're going to get ostracized. And I know there's going to be attitudes. And I know there's going to be slammed doors. How do I know that? Because I've done it all. My parents raised me to be involved in church. They raised me, my mother and my father, who I remember today on Father's Day. He was positive. He was funny. He was a lot of fun to be around. He loved to eat all the time. And mom would fix him 3 homemade meals a day.
and he ate and ate. That was a happy man when he had some food in front of him. And I just remember him laughing. I just remember him having the best time. And mom was real serious and he was real happy. And I think I've told this, but he liked old Westerns and stuff. And when mom would come through the room, if there was a cuss word or something, that and they back then they didn't say stuff like they say now. Back then it was gosh darn or something like that, you know. Now it's blankety blankety. Blankety blank. Now, some of you are already offended because I said that. I'm giving an example. Don't you understand? And mom would stop and say, Bill, turn that nasty mess off. And he'd turn it off. And as soon as she walked out, she'd look over and say, go turn it back on. But you know what? I had fun with him. I had fun with him. But I want to tell you in conclusion, they tell this story in the book, and they actually show it in the movie, but if I recall right, but there's one of the men named, I believe his name was Roymer, and he is in a battle zone and the smoke clears, and there's nothing left of this beautiful chapel that had all kinds of artwork in it that was been, it had been destroyed. And the commission that he had was to preserve this stuff. And they, one of the commanding generals on the ground, or commanding officer said, tear that, they were clearing out an area so that they could defend when the Nazis came back. And he said, just go on, the chapel is half burned up and the walls are turned down and what's left isn't much. But this man runs out in front of a bulldozer as they're trying to tear it down, and he's holding a document and he says, no, no, no, and he's screaming, no. The general comes out and says some choice words to him, the commanding officer. He says, you get out of the way. He said, I have orders from the President of the United States that you cannot tear this down. It's got art. It's got precious. He said, I'm telling you, you should have told the flyboys that, because they dropped bombs over here and now we're tearing it down. And he stood there and defied those bulldozers. And he said, I'm not moving. And finally, the officer just grumbled out and grunted out, never mind. Just forget it. And he pulled the bulldozers off. What I'm saying to you is exactly what Nehemiah found when he went back to Jerusalem after the battle. In Nehemiah, he said, there's nothing left but stones, burned stones and rubble. But then he makes this powerful command to fathers, to mothers, to people in families that have been through the fire, and the enemy's tried his best to use that battle zone to destroy your family. He said these words, Nehemiah, fight for your family. Fight for your children. Fight for your brothers and sisters. Fight for your mothers and fathers. And he said, take a sword in one hand and a hammer in the other hand, or an instrument to build and build and battle and build and battle, because the miracle is in what's left. And you know what? In 52 days, he rebuilt that war-torn city because he would not give up. He was a monuments man. And he said, there's treasure here, and that city still stands, and it will continue to stand no matter who comes against it, because God is the God of our families. And you may see smoke and rubble, and you may see burnt stones, and you may say our family will never be the same again, but it can be whole again. And you can see miracles come out of the mess. Miracles are going to come out of the mess. I said, miracles are going to come out of the mess in Jesus' name. Would you stand to your feet all over this room? And I want to have the high honor of asking every father and every man, every young man,
whether you're a father or not, but I want the fathers and the grandfathers to lead the way. I want you to come down front for just a minute. I want

commission you as monument men. 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Three generations. Look at that. Grandpa, Paul, and young Buck. Amen. Three generations. Powerful. I'm going to commission you to be a monuments man. I want you to see those babies as 25 carat diamonds and treasures, rubies. I want you to see that wife. She's more precious than rubies, Proverbs 31 said. And when things are tough in your marriage, quote this verse right here. He who finds a wife finds a good thing. He who finds a wife finds a good thing. Sometimes you just have to look in the mirror and say, he who finds a wife finds a good thing. And listen to the rest of them. And obtains the favor of the Lord. If I lose my wife, I lose the favor of the Lord. How many of you falling back in love again? Let me see your hand. Say, he who finds a wife finds a good thing. She's not a bad thing. She's not a mean thing. She's a blessed thing. She's a good thing. And I obtain favor. God hears my prayers when I treat my wife right, when I treasure her like a monuments man. Throw those hands up, gentlemen, and just say, in Jesus' name, I'm a family man. I'm committed more than I'll ever be.

sit and just dedicate yourself. 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Oh, God, bless them. Bless them. 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Just lift those hands and say, Lord, I surrender. 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Give me wisdom. 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

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That they would feel more alive than they've ever felt before. 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

0: You might not have had a father who was like that, but you can be one. You can be one. You are one. You're a mighty man. Praise God. Praise God. Praise God. Praise God. Praise God. Praise God. Come here. Both of y'all. Glory to God. Son and Father. Son and Father. Mighty men. From one generation to another. From one generation to another. That's it. That's success. That's success. I remember when he would come and say, pray for my son. Pray for my son. Pray for my son. Pray for my son. The devil's after him. Pray for my son. And then when it really got bad, your mama would come and say, pray for my baby. Hell doesn't have a chance, never had a chance, never will have a chance. Come on, wake up the mighty men. Are there any mighty men out there? You say, I feel weak, but that's when God is strong. Hallelujah. Now pray this, everybody, pray this prayer. Say, Jesus, I surrender everything. Wash me in that blood they sung about. And cleanse out everything from my heart and mind that needs to be cleansed. You know all about it, and you love me, and you cleanse me, and you forgive me. And now, Lord, spiritually, I'm standing up again. Spiritually, I'm taking my place. And I'm going to be a man for my family. I will pray for my family. I will call their names in prayer every day that you remind me to. I mean, it will be my practice. It will be my new habit to pray for every one of my children and my family. Every day, my lips and my words will come before your throne. Say that. And you can do that in your car. You can do that in your truck. You just start praying on the way to work. Now, God, I give you my babies today. They're my treasures. Watch over them and guard them. And God, I give you my grandbabies. And God, I give you my wife. And God, I pray that I would be that husband that would be there. I will be the house band. You know, the word husband is house band, like a rubber band. You're the one that holds it all together when things get rough. You hold it together. You're the house band. Just like that band on your finger, you're the house band. God anoints you to be so.
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2: 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So glad you could join us in and out of church, maybe taking your daddy out for lunch or breakfast. So we're so glad. 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

Jesus shared in their humanity so that by his death he might destroy him who holds the power of death, that is the devil, and free those who all their lives were held in slavery by their fear of death. 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

0: Victory 91.5. It's influence music. That's what the blood does. Hey, good morning. 11:42. So today is Father's Day. And I want to speak gently because this day lands differently for everyone. Maybe you had a dad who showed you the love of God in real life. Honor him today. Call him. Tell him what he meant to your becoming, who you have become as a Christian, a lover of Jesus. Or maybe your story with your dad is a more complicated. Maybe there were broken pieces and places. Or maybe he is gone and the ache shows up fresh every June. I see you. God sees you. He's not asking you to fake feelings you do not have. Here's what I want you to hear, though. You have a Father in heaven who has never failed you, not once. He never walked out the back door, never gone silent, never made you earn his love, gave you permission to be you. Like a strong tree standing through every storm, God is not moved. He is still your shelter. He is still the one who knows your name and counts your tears. So lean into the Father who is closer than your breath today. God is for you. God is proud of you. God is proud of who you are becoming. You, my friend, are seen by him. So happy Father's Day. Donna comes your way at the top of the hour. The sound of revival continues. Remember, at 6, Classy Cafe with Tim. You have a wonderful rest of your Father's Day.
1: Hey, it's Michael Woolworth with Bible League International, and a very important question as we near the end of our campaign to bless Bibleist believers all over the world. You know, Paul in Galatians 6 says what? Bear one another's burdens and thus fulfill the law of Christ. In 1 Corinthians 13, he says, when one part of the body suffers, we suffer together. Now, there are millions of Christians around the world who are denied God's word. They're in places where it's difficult to live out their faith. Let me ask you, if that were you, wouldn't you pray that someone, anyone, would send you a Bible? One of those families of believers belongs to Wendell.
2: My name is Wendell and I live in Kenya, Africa. I learned a Bible verse in Sunday school and I want to learn more. Please send me a Bible today.
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0: Our God Reigns is the name of that song. Beautiful, perfect song to put us right into this prayer time here together. That's sung by Delirious. And you're listening to Victory 91.5 with me, Donna. Hey, y'all, I'm just getting in here right now. I'm here from 12 to 6 every single Sunday. It's our prayer time. And before we pray, I just wanted to ask you a quick question, and that's what we can reflect on right now going into prayer, which is, have you ever stopped to think about how many people serve the Lord and serve others every day? Maybe you're coming out of church right now and there's so many people volunteering their time. You know, the ones that show up for our kids, our families, each other, our elderly parents, in your church communities, the school communities, our own neighborhood communities. I mean, I could go on and on. The people that you know in your family or your friend circle who pray faithfully, that are considered encouragers or motivators, people that go out and visit hospitals or nursing homes, people that give generously, not just of their money, but also their time or attention. I'm just people that simply care for others because they have a love in their heart to do so. And they're not seeking recognition for it, but their selfless kindness is leaving a lasting impact on so many people in so many different ways. And I just want you to know that God sees every single act of service, every sacrifice of your time, every moment spent loving others, because Jesus lives in you. Today is a good day just to be grateful for all of these people who help carry God's love into the world and help it to run and work for each and every one of us and our loved ones. So let's just go to God and just, again, let's just be grateful. Let's be thankful right now for everybody who volunteers their time and their heart. It's a beautiful thing. Thank you so much. Let's pray. Heavenly Father, God, I just want to take a moment, start my time here at Victory with everybody listening, and just say thank you. Having an attitude of gratitude specifically for all the people who show up and serve with their time, their heart, their love, their compassion for others. Father, I pray that you will bless them, bless their lives as well. Bless every single person who helps the needy, who prays for others, who shares their money, their time, their attention faithfully in big ways and in small ways. Thank you for the people that help churches on a Sunday morning, those who hold the babies so the parents can come and worship you, those who pour into our kids, people who go to nursing homes and hospitals to help with our parents and our loved ones. God, I thank you for each and every person in our communities that are out there, even when they feel tired, even when they've got tough stuff going on in their lives, even when they've got very little, but they're still giving. God, thank you for each and every one of them. And I hope that they can inspire us to do the same and to be the same, to have hearts that are joyous for other people. God, I pray for communities all over, that there will be people that stand up with courage and bravery, that just shine a light, your light, the light of Jesus. It's in his name that we gratefully pray. Amen.
1: I lift my eyes to the hills. Where does my help come from? My help comes from the Lord, the maker of heaven and earth.
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good afternoon, y'all. Thank you so much for listening to Victory 91.5 with me. I'm Donna, and that was Citizens. So, earlier this past week, it was National Smile Power Day. And we talked about it a little bit because we talked about the power of a smile. That sounds silly on the surface, but when you really think about it, it's actually quite powerful. In the book of Proverbs, chapter 15, it says, "A cheerful look brings joy to the heart." Now, that's the actual translation, look, the word look. A cheerful look brings joy to the heart. To me, that's, you know, what do you look like when you smile? Don't underestimate the power of a smile, because you know what? You never know what somebody else is carrying today. You never know that.

0: person, that cashier at the store you're going to go to today, what they're going through. You never know the person at the restaurant that is serving you and waiting on your table, what they're actually going through in their life. You have no idea in the grocery store line what's going on with the person in front of you or behind you. You know what I mean? And when we actually smile, we make eye contact and we just smile. That's all I'm saying. You never know who might need that just to feel seen. You know, to say thank you, to say hello, to say you're welcome, to hold a door open for somebody, to give a quick little compliment, to wave at their kid, to wink at their kids. You keep walking. All these just little tiny gestures, basically. It doesn't have to be a smile, but it can be all these little gestures that we can easily do every single day. We are encountered by strangers all the time, from the time you wake up into the time you go to bed. There's so many different interactions with strangers. And I just would like to encourage you today to have this verse on your heart. A cheerful look brings joy to the heart, because you'd have no idea who could use a little bit of your joy. It could be the very thing that God uses to remind somebody else that they are seen and that they are not invisible. So get out there today, my friends, and have National Smile Power Day on our life every day. It's not just this past week. It should be every single day. Think about that as we continue to worship. Great songs coming up in just a second right here on Victory.
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One thing I ask of the Lord, this is what I seek, that I may dwell in the house of the Lord all the days of my life, to gaze upon the beauty of the Lord and to seek him in his temple. 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

Victory 91.5. That was Caitlin Danos. Kind of has a sharp little ending there. It's called Always There, and you are listening to Victory 91.5. Thanks so much, y'all. Good afternoon. I'm Donna, and I've been kind of going through all the Beatitudes. Remember all the Beatitudes in the book of Matthew? There's 8. Some people argue that there's 9, but is the blessed are blank, blank, blank. And it's just kind of been something I've been doing lately, is to go through each and every one of them and to look at them specifically. So right now, let's look at the 6th one together, okay? Because the Beatitudes are just a picture of what a heart transformed by God can look like, from humility all the way to faithfulness, under pressure, so on and so forth. And they're less about a checklist of behaviors, and they're more just about the character that God develops in us when we walk with him. That is the point of mapping out the Beatitudes. So let's look at the 6th one right now together, really quick, and then we got great music coming up next. But the 6th one is, blessed are the pure in heart, for they will see God. That is Matthew chapter 5, verse 8. And when Jesus is talking about being pure in heart, he's not talking about being perfect. He's talking about just having a sincere, genuine heart that seeks God above everything else. You know, it's not a person that you see on Sunday in church service, but then you see them out and about during the week and it's like a completely different person. That's not what he's talking about. He is talking about a heart that is genuinely in love with God and wants to know and love

and follow Jesus. And the beautiful promise is next, which is they will see God. The more we clear away the distractions and things that are trying to pull our attention, the enemy would love nothing else just to show up in your life as a distraction. Social media, right? TV, bitterness, pride, ego, anything that pulls us away from God. But the more we recognize his presence in our life every day, the more we recognize answered prayer and blessings and favor and provision and protection, moments of peace, then we are getting closer and closer to being pure in heart. So what might today look like for you if you looked with intention for God's fingerprints on just this ordinary day for you and focused on that, leading you to the pureness of heart? Blessed are the pure in heart, for they will see God. And that is the sixth beatitude.

you feeling that one? That is called Jesus Is His Name. We are worshiping together here on Sunday Funday. This is Victory 91.5. I'm Donna, and if you have not yet donated to our annual partnership with Bible League International, well, my friend, please stop procrastinating. Please stop saying to yourself, oh, yeah, that sounds so awesome. That sounds so wonderful. I should do that. I should really do that. Well, please do that. Because we are coming into the tail end, the very end of our annual partnership that we do with this incredible, fearless ministry. They are awesome. Bible League International. They go all around the world with their missionaries and their teams of people that go into places that would be, I don't know, honestly, scary for most of us to go into, places that practice voodoo and witchcraft and deep into other religions. And here they go. They are equipped with Bibles upon Bibles upon Bibles to go into these places and start introducing them to Jesus instead. That's what they do. That is why we love to support this ministry, and they need the Bibles to do that. And that's where we get to come in. We get to be a blessing. If you have literally prayed, God, how can you use me? How can I serve today? How can I be a blessing today? How can I be a light for somebody else today? Well, this is it. Here is your answer right here. Go to victory.radio. And if you just take 5 minutes and donate $5, that is all it costs to give the Bible League International a Bible, to add to the number of Bibles that they get to take all around the world and to these places that, again, would be too scary for us to go into. But they are equipped with the

0: armor of God and purpose, and that's what they do. So let's give them Bibles to go spread the word of Jesus and to share the gospel. We can do our part that way. We can be a part of this massive blessing, this incredible ministry. All you have to do is go to Victory Diet Radio, scroll down, click on Bible League International right there, and then donate whatever your heart wants to give. It can be $5. That is one very real Bible. It can be $50. That's 10 Bibles. It can be $100. That's 20 Bibles. And you guys, we're trying to hit 10,000 Bibles to give to them so they can go do what they do. And right now we're sitting right around 8,750 that we have collected so far because of you and your generosity and your love and your support. But we still have, what is that, 1,250 more to go. We still need to raise enough $5 denominations to get to 10,000 Bibles. That's 1,250 more Bibles to go. You can do the math. Can you help? Will you help? Right now, check it out. Let your hearts, just the floodgates of your heart open. Let's give to this ministry. Let's continue to be a part of spreading the name of Jesus Christ all around the world for people who need to save their eternities. And you can be a part of that. 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

If we walk in the light as he is in the light, we have fellowship with one another. And the blood of Jesus, his son, purifies us from all sin. It's Victory 91.5.

What a beautiful, perfect song to lead us right into our prayer time here together. Hey, my friends, I'm Donna Rodriguez with you this Sunday, and that was the Worship Initiative. The song is called Holy. Now, I don't know how your day is going so far. I hope you're having a great day. I hope it's going to be a beautiful Sunday.

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But maybe you're somebody who's going through a day or a time or a season where you feel a little bit invisible. Maybe you're surrounded by people, but yet somehow you still feel lonely.

0: measured by how connected we feel to him or how noticed we feel. It is, in fact, it doesn't even matter how we feel because God is connected to us from the other side, from the other way around. He's right here with us, beside us, regardless of the roller coaster of emotions we might be on. He's steady. And he knows your tears. He knows your worries. He knows the silent prayers that are in your heart that you don't talk about with other people. He knows even the moments when we question or have doubt or need to understand something. He knows everything about you, and he is close to you, even if you don't feel close to him. So, my friend, you are not forgotten. You are not overlooked, and you are certainly not alone. And maybe somebody needs to hear this right now, that you are deeply, deeply, personally loved by the one who knows you best. Let's pray. Heavenly Father, Lord, we know that you see us completely and you still love us unconditionally. For anybody listening right now in this very moment that might be battling loneliness or loss or sadness or pain, or just confusion, will you please remind them that your presence never leaves them and your love covers them, covers all their feelings, all their emotions, no matter what it is. Father, I ask that you will fill their hearts with that confidence, that power, knowing that we are your children. We're cherished. You cherish us. There's power just in that alone. God, help us to trust your love instead of our own wavering temporary feelings all over the place, just to trust in your steadiness, knowing that you are near and you are close, even if we feel distant. God, I pray for peace on everybody that's listening. I pray for blessings. I pray for your love and your comfort just to wrap them up and that they can't ignore how much you love them. Let your love strengthen them today. Let it strengthen all of us today. As we give this day to you, in Jesus' name, amen.
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Through Jesus, let us continually offer to God a sacrifice of praise, the fruit of lips that boldly profess his name, the sound of revival. 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

0: Bless the Lord, oh my soul. That is Joel Barnes here on Victory 91.5. You're listening here with me today. Hey, y'all, I'm Donna. And I don't know, maybe you are somebody that really could use a breakthrough right now. If that's you, or if that's ever been you, you know, have you ever noticed how God rarely brings breakthroughs the way that we're expecting? Or maybe even the way that we're asking? You know, we're praying for something, we're praying for one thing, we're imagining the timeline, we're picturing the certain outcome or results, and then God does what God does best, which is surprise us in unexpected ways that don't exactly match our blueprint, but still changes everything and comes in as a breakthrough. And a breakthrough doesn't have to be dramatic, doesn't have to be loud in the spotlight. Sometimes the breakthrough you need is going to be peace to get you through something that is not peaceful. Maybe it's going to be strength to get you going, to keep you going, I should say, when you thought that you had nothing left in you. Those are breakthroughs in itself. There are such things as quiet breakthroughs. Yes, you have your big ones, but yes, you have your internal breakthroughs as well. Maybe it's the realization, finally, that God is God and He's got your back when you thought maybe He had forgotten you. That's a breakthrough in itself. So whatever it is that you are praying for, just know that God knows your needs. He knows the kind of breakthrough that you actually need, maybe not just the ones that you're asking for. I've had God come in a breakthrough form in my life that was totally different than anything I was expecting. And it somehow turned out to be exactly right for my life. Shocker. God knows what you need more than what you think you need. And He is faithful to bring it in His way, in His timing, and it's going to fit your story perfectly. That is what has happened to me before. Here He comes with His answer in His way, in His timing, and it's nothing I was expecting. But man, did it just fit my story perfectly. I was like, aha, I get it, God. I see it now. Oh my goodness, You are so awesome. And just leaves you in awe. So be open to that. Know that God knows your needs, and He will deliver. Everyone these days seems to be modernizing their home with new appliances. 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Bob Bailey's wants to encourage you with 1 Peter 2, verse 9. But you are a chosen people, a royal priesthood, a holy nation, a people for God's own possession. So that you may proclaim the excellencies of Him who has called you out of darkness and into His marvelous light.
1: Song after song. I just wanna...

I am still confident of this. I will see the goodness of the Lord in the land of the living. Wait for the Lord. Be strong and take heart and wait for the Lord. Victory 91.5 and Victory.radio, the sound of revival.

That is the acoustic version of that song by Rachel Summers. I love that song every time it comes on. It's called Phases. Hey, I'm Donna, and I am all about second chances, and God clearly is too. I love testimonials. I love when people will share their testimony, and I have one to share with you, and it's about a gentleman with the name of Jay. And Jay, this guy, he grew up in just a cycle of instability, bouncing from foster home to foster home to foster home, constantly feeling rejected, unloved, unwanted. And by his late teens, he was so angry at the whole world that he just needed to numb these feelings out. So it led him into a life of addiction, which then led him into crime. He wasn't trying to build a future for himself. He didn't care. He just wanted to numb the pain of the moment, surviving the moments. And he was arrested over and over again, multiple different arrests. And Jay finally ended up in jail yet again. And this time, just feeling exhausted from it all, just worn out from it all. He said in his testimony that it wasn't fear of punishment that broke him. It was just sheer exhaustion from his own.

life. He was so tired of it all. And one night in jail, in his cell, yet again, for the first time ever, he prayed. First time ever. And he prayed. He said, God, if you are real, I don't know how to fix me, but I really wish you would. I need help. First prayer ever in his life. And he said nothing dramatic happened in that moment. There wasn't any miracle moment, but something did begin to shift, because what ended up and happened was, just in a couple of days after he prayed for the first time, a chaplain came to visit him. He had never been visited by a chaplain before. And it was a new chaplain. And this chaplain started visiting the jail regularly. And Jay continuously went to go and hear him talk and pray and began reading scripture. And not out of obligation, but just out of curiosity. And slowly over time, it was a process. He wasn't just reading about religion. He was encountering God. He says it was a God who was not repelled by his past. And he accepted Jesus into his heart. Now, after his release, he didn't just automatically become this perfect Christian. He had setbacks. He's very honest about that. But he did keep showing up to church regardless and was building a new life. He kept choosing a different path, one decision at a time. And guess what? The end of the story, the end of this true testimony is now today here as I share it with you. Jay works in an outreach program. His whole life is dedicated to helping at-risk youth avoid the same cycle that he was stuck in. He said he was a prisoner of the system and a prisoner of the cycle. And now he devotes his whole life to making sure other people don't have to experience what he did by showing them and introducing them to Jesus first. Jay says, God didn't just forgive my past. He gave me a new direction for my future. So before we judge people that are out there, you never know how God is aligning their timing, their experiences, and their heart with things that we'll never see. So keep praying for people who seem lost, because Jesus knows exactly where they are. Amen.

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0: Victory 91.5. Hey, y'all. Happy Sunday fun day. That was Skye Peterson and Never Not Been Okay, which is the perfect song for me to share what I want to share with you really quick. Because if you're not okay today, if something's going on in your life or in your heart or in your spirit, just want you to know that it's okay not to be okay. Because if your spiritual life feels tired, or if you feel like maybe you're running on fumes, I just want you to know that that does not disqualify you from still getting God's blessings and love and attention. Hey, y'all, I'm Donna. When we are down, when we are feeling low, when we are feeling tired, sometimes that's the very place that we're open enough to meet God and to receive Him. Not because we can hold everything together, but because He's holding it together for us, for you. And when we pray about it, if you can get yourself to pray about it, it doesn't have to be some big, strong declaration. It can just be, you know, God, I'm here, but I'm really tired. Or God, I believe in you, but my spirit is just really tired. And even if you say a prayer similar to that, it still counts. It all counts. God hears it all. You know, you're not being pushed away. God's not going to turn His back on you just because you're admitting that you're spiritually exhausted for whatever reason. In fact, quite the opposite. He's going to hold you even closer in these moments to refuel you, to refill you. If you don't feel a fire, that's okay. God knows how to light the flame again. He knows how to be the spark for you again, because God never leaves you. He's always right there with you. We might turn our back, but He doesn't turn His. So please do not measure your faith by what your energy level is. That's not where your faith level is. You measure it by the fact that you still believe, you're still reaching out, and that you know He is right there with you. Y'all, that's not called weakness. That's not called failure. That is called endurance. And heaven sees it. It's okay not to be okay.
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O God, you are my God. I earnestly search for you. My soul thirsts for you. My whole body longs for you in this parched and weary land where there is no water. I have seen you in your sanctuary and gazed upon your power and glory. 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

0: I feel too self-focused. And then we start to hesitate from that point forward asking for blessings because, again, it doesn't feel comfortable. Has that ever happened to you, or is that just a me thing? Is that just a me thing? But, you know, Scripture actually invites us to come to Him with open hands, not entitled and not from a place of ego, but trusting that God wants to give to us. He says He's going to bless us. He said He's going to work for the good for those who love Him. And I know I love Him. I know you love Him. And God's not uncomfortable with us asking for good things. It's like a parent when your kid asks you for stuff. It doesn't mean you're going to get it, but you're totally okay with them asking. And our Heavenly Father is a loving Father. He's not going to shame us or laugh at us or roll His eyes at us for asking Him for things that we might want. In fact, He listens. He invites us to ask. He invites us to be honest. He knows. He already knows what we want anyway. And He gives wisely in His own way, in His own timing, with His own decisions, just like a parent. So when we love God, we're not trying to earn His goodness. We're just, you know, we're here to be in relationship with Him and with Jesus. It is okay to say, Lord, please bless my life. As long as you're saying it from a heart, whereas it's like, I trust you to know what I need in my life. I trust you to know what is better for me than what even I do. It's coming from a place of trust and a place of faith. And when you look at it through that lens and that perspective and from that heart angle, when it is real and genuine, God wants us to ask Him, to come to Him, not the world and not other people, to Him with the things that you want on your heart. Besides, who do you think places those desires on your heart? So think about that and let's pray. Our Heavenly Father, thank you so much that you delight in us as your children. Doesn't matter what age we are, doesn't matter where we are in life, what season we're in, you still call us your children, sons and daughters, and you delight in us. Thank you. Thank you that we can come to you openly asking for your blessings without feeling shameful about it and without being afraid to do so. You have invited us to do so. So, Lord, for everybody praying right now and myself, teach us all how to ask with a trusting heart, with a heart of faith. Today, I write in this moment right now today, I lift up everybody who loves you because you say that you're always working for the good for those who love you. So I'm lifting up the hearts of those who love you, and I'm asking if you would bless them in ways that only you can bless them. Father, we also ask in faith for strength, for your provision, for the right doors to open, for the correct doors to close, for new people to come into our lives, and for the people that might need to be gently removed, the same thing. God, because you see it all and you know what is best for us and what's going to keep us on our purpose that you've designed us for. So, Father, we just want to see your goodness in our everyday lives and just thank you so much for deeply, deeply loving each and every one of us individually. You know us by name. You know what's on our heart. You know what we're going to ask for before we even ask. Thank you again for all of your blessings. It's in Jesus' name we pray. Amen.
1: The Lord is near to all who call on Him, to all who call on Him in truth. If we may pray for you, call us at 770-781-9150 or leave details on our Facebook page. This is Atlanta's Victory 91.5, WWEV Cumming, the sound of revival.

O Israel, to the Lord your God. Your sins have been your downfall. 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

0: His voice just gets me. It's so powerful. It's so soulful. That is Stephen McWhorter right here on Victory 91.5 with his acoustic version of the song called Worthy. Hello, radio. I'm Donna Rodriguez. Thank you so much for tuning in to Victory 91.5. I want to take a quick moment before we jump into some more great music and share with you the verse of the day. The verse of the day today is John 15, verse 18. John 15, 18. It says, if the world hates you, keep in mind that it hated me first. That's deep. That's emotional because we spend a lot of energy, just a lot of mental energy worrying about what other people think of us. We want to be liked. We want all the likes on our social media. We want to be accepted. We want to be understood. And there's nothing wrong with that. But Jesus reminds us that even he himself, who is perfect, perfect in love, perfect in kindness, perfect in truth, perfect with acceptance, he wasn't accepted by everyone, was he? In fact, he was hated by so many. So maybe for you and for me right here today, our takeaway is not to measure our worth by other people's approval. And I get it, sometimes that's easier said than done. Trust me, I know firsthand. But if you're doing your best to love God, then that means you're doing your best to love people and to live with integrity. And not everybody's going to understand our choices. Trust me, people in my own family don't understand my choices. And that's okay. Our job is not to please everyone and not to force everyone to understand why we believe what we believe and why we live the way we live. Our job is to stay faithful to God. That's who matters. That's what matters. And when you truly believe that with all of your heart and soul, that our job is to stay faithful to God and God first, then the approval of others and the comparison that we get stuck in our own minds, in our own emotions, in our own hearts, that starts to melt away. And doesn't that sound like freedom? That's what freedom sounds like to me, which is powerful. Freedom that we don't have to waste any more energy worrying about what other people think of us. Because what matters to us is that we matter to God. That's priority. Amen.
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has come for you to wake up from your slumber, because our salvation is nearer now than when we first believed. The night is nearly over. The day is almost here. So let us put aside the deeds of darkness and put on the armor of light. Victory 91.5 and Victory.radio, the sound of revival.

That's The God You Are by Madison Watkins. You're listening to Victory with me. Hello, hello. Good afternoon. I'm Donna Rodriguez. And man, I just personally love it when celebrities or like athletes, they stand up for Jesus. And I wish that there was more of that. Now, while my heart is celebrating these particular baseball players from the San Francisco Giants for what they have done, it also breaks for the fact that the world, the outside world, and what the enemy is doing is trying to break it down. And basically, if you have not been following any of this on the news this past week, well, what happened was it's Gay Pride Month. And the San Francisco Giants, they changed up their uniform hats for the month where the players are being forced to wear hats that are in support. They've got the rainbow on it for Gay Pride. Well, three of the baseball players

0: players on this specific team, including Landon Roop, they did something so cool, in my opinion, which was they took a Sharpie, a silver Sharpie, and they wrote down a Bible verse on the hat. And it was a Bible verse about rainbows being a covenant with us and God, and what God said when he sent Noah the rainbow in the book of Genesis. And they just wrote the Genesis verse out on their gay pride hats. And now they're being threatened by Major League Baseball to get fined, to get sued, possible suspension, all this stuff. And man, so many people are coming saying, no, you can't do that. You're forcing them to wear something that supports this. And all they did was write down something that supports their religious beliefs. They're not forcing it on anybody. They're not doing anything that's just for them, between them and God. And that's religious discrimination. And it's become this massive, massive viral thing all over the news this whole past week. I encourage you to go and look it up just for information's sake if you haven't heard anything about it. But I just want to say I hope that God blesses these three men. And in an interview, Landon Roop said, I didn't do it for anybody else. I'm not trying to make a big deal about it. I just did it for God. Between me and God, that's it. And I thought that was awesome. All right, y'all, we need a revival. Let's go. 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

Victory 91.5. Hello, my friends. Good afternoon. It's Sunday fun day, so happy weekend. That was Caleb and Kelsey, and I am Donna Rodriguez. Hello, hello. I told this story earlier in the week. I want to say it was maybe Monday, I think. If you didn't catch it, I thought it was worth me sharing just one more time for those who didn't hear it. Because I think there's something that we can all take away from it in our own hearts. And this story is very short. It's about a young woman who found an old hiking backpack in her garage that she used to carry in her even younger years when she used to love going backpacking and hiking. She was curious. She hadn't seen it in so long. And she put it on and immediately was complaining about how heavy it was. So she took it off, opened it up,

0: started unpacking it, and she discovered something very surprising inside. The weight wasn't coming from the backpack itself. The weight was coming from several rocks that were deep down in the backpack. She laughed a little bit. She removed the rocks, and she just felt compelled to get back out on a trail after all this time. Took the backpack with her to go on a nice, good hike. Well, the day she did that, she was about halfway up the trail, and she was so tired. She wanted to quit and turn around and go back so bad. But something in her kept her going. And when she did keep going, despite being tired, she realized something. She realized that the strength that she needed wasn't magically appearing out of nowhere, that she's actually had the strength within her all along. And in hindsight, the real challenge was learning what was weighing her down. That was the point. What's weighing her down? What was weighing you down? Being okay to remove things in your life in order to continue your journey. Sometimes finding your inner strength, it's not about becoming a stronger person overnight, but it is about relearning the strength that you have. But first, you might need to let go of things weighing you down, or let go of people weighing you down. And some of those things, your rocks, your quote-unquote rocks in your backpack of life, it might be doubt, it could be shame, it could be regret, it could be caring about the opinions of others too much, it could be about fear, distractions, temptations. All of these things could be your rocks. But to discover resilience and endurance and perseverance, sometimes you got to take those rocks out of your backpack in order to continue on with your journey, rediscovering your own strength. In Philippians chapter 4, verse 13, don't forget, I can do all things through Christ who strengthens me. The end.
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Let us acknowledge the Lord. Let us press on to acknowledge Him. As surely as the sun rises, He will appear. He will come to us like the winter rains, like the spring rains that water the earth. 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

Amen and amen. That was House Fires right here on Victory 91.5. You're listening. Hello. Thank you for letting us be a part of your Sunday afternoon. I'm Donna. It's our prayer time together as we're kicking off and going into this 3 o'clock hour. And before we pray together, I just want to have, you know, a certain reflection, I guess I should say, on our hearts. Something to think about, to pray about. And I don't know if you've ever had one of those days where you just look at your day, you look at everything still in front of you, and you're like, ugh, I don't know if I can do this. I don't know if I've got what it takes inside of me today. I don't want to handle this. Whatever that might be for you. And that's why I love the verse that I just shared a few minutes ago with the hiking story. It ended with the verse Philippians 4:13. I can do all things.

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You know, it's not a verse about being a superhero, but it is a verse about finding our own strength within ourselves, because

0: strength to get through it, to get past it, to get over it, to endure. So if you're having one of those days or you're afraid that this week with whatever you know is coming up this week, it's just going to be too much. It feels too heavy. Well, my friend, let go and let God. He gives you the strength that you need. And trust that with all of your heart. Trust it because it is real. And it's already inside of you. In fact, it's alive inside of you right now already. Yep. Let's pray. Father God, Lord, thank you for everybody praying right now who's listening to Victory. Thank you so much for the constant reminder that we don't have to carry all of these burdens all by ourselves that might be weighing us down in our days. That you have promised to be here for us, to carry these burdens for us, to give us the strength that we need. So for anybody praying right now that just feels maybe tired, overwhelmed, emotionally drained, spiritually exhausted, God, whomever that is, you see them and you know, Lord, I faithfully pray that you will refill their spiritual tank, Lord, with your spirit and your strength. For anybody who has questions, struggling with questions, struggling with doubt, struggling with fear, I pray that you will guide them. Guide them to your truth. Guide them to that spiritual confidence that they can have instead. Just reminding us that with every single step of the way for the rest of today and going into the rest of this week, that we can trust your strength more than our own. We can trust your desire to carry us and to help us and to hold our hand and to comfort us, to help us to endure and to have perseverance. God, you are our rock. We say thank you so much right now, Lord, just for doing all that you do for us from the inside out. Help us to lean on that and to trust you, Lord. Increase our faith as we give it all to you. In Jesus' name, amen.
1: 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He will watch over your life. The Lord will watch over your coming and going, both now and forevermore. 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

What a beautiful, beautiful song, our worship song right there. Holy Spirit by Lizzie Morgan on Victory 91.5. I'm Donna, and, you know, God has blessed us all in different ways, right? We each have different blessings in our life at different levels and different, you know, directions and all of that. And we're not supposed to keep these blessings to ourselves. We are also called to bless one another at the same time. With what you have, it's going to be unique and different from what I have, which is

0: unique and different from what somebody else has. But yet, no matter what, we're called to bless others. Sometimes God blesses you on purpose so that he knows you're the one that will bless somebody else, that he has lined up in your path that he would love for you to bless. Think about that. So today, right now, in this moment, you have got an opportunity given by God to be part of something that is truly soul-changing, eternity-changing, life-changing. And if God is stirring your heart where you're like, yes, I would love to be a blessing somehow, some way. I would love to shine your light somehow, some way. God, would you give me the opportunity to do that? Let me know what it is. Let me have the clarity of what it is you would like me to do with the blessings that you have given me. Well, then here it is, my friend. I'm about to tell you what it is. Your generosity, your heart, it can become somebody else's answered prayer. You can answer somebody else's prayer. And all you have to do to be that blessing is go to victory.radio. That is our website. Scroll down and click on Bible League International, because we still need more hearts to stand up and to help on this side of heaven. On this side of heaven, we are trying to talk about Jesus as much as we can. We are trying to save people's lives and their eternities as much as we can. And you can be a part of that with your blessing to bless somebody else. And all we're asking is for $5. I mean, that's it. That's a pretty easy way to make a major difference in somebody else's life. $5. That's it. $5 provides a Bible to the people and the incredible missionaries and teams that work with Bible League International. We love this ministry so much here at Victory that every single year we partner with them, because we know it matters and it makes a difference. And God sees what we are all doing to help. So they go to different places all around the world, like the Middle East. They go to places all across Asia. They go down into villages and tribes of Africa, places that are practicing witchcraft and deep into other religions and into voodoo. And they put on the full armor of God, and they go down and they teach and preach the name of Jesus Christ. But they have to have Bibles to do that, because these places don't have access to Bibles. So that's what you get to do. This is the real deal. A $5 donation is one Bible that they get to take around the world. But we're trying to give them 10,000 Bibles, y'all. We're trying to give them 10,000 Bibles. And we can't do that without you and what you're willing to bless. Is it $5? Is it $25? Is it $50? Is it $100? For every $5 amount of whatever it is you give is another Bible. So if you donate $25 right now, that's five Bibles that you have just provided legit. If you donate $100, that's 20 Bibles you have actually added that they get to go to more people now because of you. And I hope that God blesses you in return for your generous, generous gift. We just are so grateful for all the hearts behind it. So if you give $5, that is awesome. That is a Bible from Genesis to Revelation. If you give 20 Bibles, if you give more, whatever it is, we are so grateful. Thank you so much. And I hope God blesses you too. Again, he has blessed us so we can bless others. And here is an easy, powerful way that you get to do that right now. Victory.radio. Scroll down and click on Bible League.
1: This is Mike Martin with a thought from God's Word. As Christians, we should not live in fear. There's nothing that can happen in this world that God doesn't allow. God's ways are higher than our ways. His thoughts are higher than our thoughts. We should not have a fear of traveling or what may happen tomorrow. God is in control of all that happens. We should live in confidence that He holds our future in His hands. In 1 Chronicles chapter 29, verse 11 and 12, David's prayer is this: "Everything in heaven and earth is yours, O Lord, and this is your kingdom. We adore you as being in control of everything. Riches and honor come from you alone, and you are the ruler of all mankind. Your hand controls power and might, and it's at your discretion that men are made great and given strength." These thoughts brought to you by the staff of Milton Martin Toyota.
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Hey, y'all. You're listening to Victory 91.5 with me. I'm Donna Rodriguez. And every now and then, I really like to talk about Billy Graham because I just love watching me some Billy Graham. I do. You've probably heard me talking about him before. And I think one of the most powerful themes of Billy Graham, it wasn't just about forgiveness, because he spoke about forgiveness so much.

0: but it was about urgency and eternity. And the reason I'm mentioning this is because the other night I was laying in bed and I was just doom scrolling. That's what my son calls it. Doom scrolling. When you just sit there on your phone on social media and you just scroll, scroll, scroll, scroll, scroll. And I admit I'm guilty. I was doing that the other night. But what I love is the fact that I follow so many amazing faith-filled social media accounts that it's really cool, some of the stuff that comes up, and I follow a lot of Billy Graham stuff. So here I am in bed the other night, and I got to watch some video clips of some of his crusades, his messages. And one of the ones that caught my attention is when he said, and I wrote it down, he said, "One day, every one of us will stand before God, and the most important question won't be how successful we were, but it will be, what did we do with Jesus Christ?" What did we do with Jesus Christ? That caught my attention. And it just carries like this urgency about it, because eternity is coming. We are going to face judgment. We are going to be in front of God. We're going to see the eyes of Jesus. And he's not trying to put fear in you. He's just trying to put clarity into your mind and into your heart. Yes, emphasizing that life is short when it might feel long, but nope. Overall, it's actually really short. And eternity is not symbolic. Eternity, it's real. And decisions that we make right now will affect that. And decisions about our faith are not meant to be endlessly postponed. That was his wording. I thought that was cool wording. Let me say it again. Billy Graham says decisions about faith are not meant to be endlessly postponed. I mean, he famously said, "My home is in heaven. I'm just traveling through this world." You know, meaning don't live for the temporary. Live for eternity in view. Again, not to scare people, but to wake people up. To wake people up with what matters most. Living with eternity on the forefront of your heart, not just temporary. And that is Billy Graham in a nutshell. You can go follow Billy Graham's stuff too. There's a lot of different things and accounts out there. And this is one of my favorites. I thought I would share that. All right, you guys, we've got great songs coming up in just a minute. We've got Jamie McDonald, Love, Love, Love, and Caleb and John on the way.
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0: I love that song, and I love that Christian artist. That is Jamie McDonald. She's got the coolest voice. The song is called My Family. Good afternoon and happy weekend. I'm Donna Rodriguez here with you, and I read this poem that cracked me up a little bit. It definitely made me smile. And you guys know I love poetry, so I wanted to read it to you. It's really funny. It actually doesn't even have a title. That part confuses me. Why does this not have a title? I feel like I should title this. Oh, I don't know. Maybe if you have an idea, you can let me know what you would title it as. But it is super cute, and I feel like a lot of us can definitely relate to what this poem is talking about. So I'm just going to read it to you now, okay? So turn up the volume. Here we go. Poem of the week. Untitled. I sent up a prayer at 8:03. Lord, if you're listening, please respond to me. By 8:05, I checked my phone like maybe heaven is using an iPhone. I refreshed my life like it's social media. God, I know you saw it. I just need it clearer. I fasted for 10 whole minutes straight. And then I asked if soon meant 8:38. The angels probably looked down and grinned like, there he goes. He's praying again. Meanwhile, God is like, oh, calm your heart. I'm working a masterpiece, not a Walmart cart. You want answers like instant bread, but I'm baking purpose for you instead. I hear your prayers. I see your tears. I'm building strength that outlasts your fears. So I'll wait, or try at least, although my patience is barely at beast. But deep inside, I start to see that God's timing might be better than my urgency. So I'll wait a little longer, though I still tap my feet, learning that slow isn't wasted. It's where faith and strength meet. So every not yet is shaping something steady and true. Turns out, patience, it's building a stronger me, too. The end. It's so cute.
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1: 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I'm sure you remember yours. But can we give that privilege to others? 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

He has showed you, old man, what is good. And what does the Lord require of you? 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

Amen and amen. What a great song. God is so good by Daniel Bashta. I'm Donna Rodriguez, and we are coming into our prayer time together. We do this every single hour, every hour, 24/7 here at Victory 91.5. Okay, so, you know, I always want to, like, have something on our heart to pray about specifically when we go to God in prayer. And I wanted to ask if you've ever noticed how we can know about somebody without really knowing them. Like, we know about them or surface level, but we don't really know anything about them personally. And that can happen with God too. Yeah, it's easy to learn verses. It's easy to learn some songs, hear some sermons, maybe even talk about faith, but still feel like he's a distant God. He's distant in our everyday life. And yet, here's God. He doesn't want to be abstract. He doesn't want to feel far away from you or be far away from you while you feel that he is. Because he invites us to closeness, a

personal closest every day. Day by day relationship. A relationship is a two-way street, remember? Think about a marriage. You have to have communication. You have to have personal time. You have to have quality time.

0: Help me recognize you in my real life so that I can stay close to you. The quiet thoughts, the small nudges, the little moments. I want God to be in relationship with you, not just a religion. Two very different things, right? So let's pray about it. Heavenly Father, Lord, right now in this very moment, we come to you honestly, not just wanting to know more information about you, but truly craving relationship with you. God, for anybody praying right now that is a little detached from the relationship part of that beautiful love that you offer, that closeness that you crave with us, God, help them just to slow down to notice that you are right there in the midst of their everyday life, not just in church moments or Sunday moments or devotional times or when somebody else is praying, but in our heart of hearts, in our everyday routine, we want relationship and crave relationship with you and with Jesus. So open our ears just to be able to hear you more clearly in the midst of all the noise of this world. Soften our hearts wherever we need it to be softened. Keep our attention on you and your purpose, your will, especially when we're distracted or if we're distracted. And God, if there's any ways that you have been speaking to us that we have not heard or we've overlooked or we've taken for granted, will you gently please just bring us back into focus? God, draw us closer, not in some complicated way, but in a personal way. We want to feel and experience your love day by day by day. We choose you. We put our faith in you. Lord, we believe, and for those who need it, help our unbelief. We pray this in Jesus' name. Amen.
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You are listening to Victory 91.5. I love that song. It's called God is Good by Phil Wickham. Thank you so much for letting us be a part of your Sunday fun day. I'm Donna. And I don't know if you've ever heard the one about the woman who signed up for a beginner's yoga class because she thought it would be gentle stretching and peaceful breathing, and then immediately realized she had overestimated her flexibility and underestimated gravity. Here she is walking into this beginner's class, everybody looking so calm, so centered, glowing, like they've already achieved inner peace. And meanwhile, she's just trying to figure out how to sit cross-legged. And the instructor says, okay, now let's move into a simple balance pose. And she starts the pose and she thinks, simple for who? People of Cirque du Soleil? Come on. She's wobbling. She's shaking. She's laughing a little bit at herself because she has to. And at one point, she looks around the yoga room like, is anybody else barely surviving or is this just me? But then something interesting happens. She realizes nobody's judging her. Nobody's rushing her. In fact, the instructor just keeps saying, breathe and come back after you've fallen out. Literally has said that over and over again. So that's what she does. She falls out. She loses her balance. But then she comes back. She adjusts. She tries again. She keeps breathing. And somewhere in the middle of all that wobbling around, she realizes something kind of unexpected comes to her. She realizes she's not failing. She's actually learning balance. And not just in her body, but how she responds when she's off balance. And by the end of the class, still clearly not perfect by any means, but she is calmer. She is a little bit more patient with herself, giving herself a little bit more grace, aware that strength doesn't always look still. Sometimes your strength is still there, even if you're shaking. So she's rolling up her mat at the end of this yoga class that she tried, and she thinks, you know what? Maybe strength isn't about holding every pose perfectly. Maybe it's just about not quitting, even if I could. The end. I love that cute little story because it's so perfect with our faith. Yes, we're going to sin. Yes, we're going to fall out. Yes, we're going to mess up, maybe have a regret. Wish that you had done something different or said something.

0: something different. But Jesus tells us it's okay. Just come back. Center yourself with me again. Just breathe. I've got you. Let's try again. And that is the unconditional love of God. And that is how we find our faith strength, the strength in our faith, not giving up, coming back to God, recentering ourselves, continuing to breathe. And you know what? Just try again with a little bit of grace and a whole lot of balance. 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

the trumpet in Zion. Sound the alarm on my holy hill. Let all who live in the land tremble, for the day of the Lord is coming. It is close at hand. Victory 91.5 and Victory.radio. The sound of revival.

That is Lion of Judah right here on Victory 91.5. Hey, y'all. Happy Sunday fun day. Hope you're having a fantastic Sunday today. Happy Father's Day. Big, big, big, big hugs to all of you dads out there, father figures, grandfathers, and all the dads like my dad who are in heaven. Oh, man, we're just loving on you guys. We're so grateful for you and everything that you do for us and our families and the kiddos and our spouses. Thank you, thank you, thank you. All the dads, happy Father's Day. Don't forget to call your dad. Don't just text him. Call him if you haven't had the blessing to be able to be with him today. Hey, y'all, I'm Donna. And really quick here on Father's Day, I also want to throw it out there that there are dads all around the world, dads that have never heard of Jesus. Or maybe they don't have access. They've never owned a Bible. So how are they supposed to lead their families and lead the kids to Jesus and in a life of faith if they're not introduced to Jesus and if they don't have a Bible to learn from? Well, that is exactly what we want to do. We want to make sure all the dads in all these other countries have exactly that. They've got Bibles in their hands for them and their family. And you can help do that too with the generosity and the support and the love in your heart. 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

0: because that is what they are called to do. 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

that's my favorite part of that song. I do it every time that song comes on at the very end. I have to say it too. Woo! That is Bethel Music. That awesome song is Even Though I Walk. I'm Donna Rodriguez here with you, Victory 91.5. And we all know the story of Sarah in the Old Testament, Abraham's wife. And I love to sometimes go back and just reread her story and her reaction and her heart, because it's just this fantastic, meaningful takeaway that we can use in our own lives right here, practically, that God's promise is still real, even when our timing expectations are

0: shaken, right? I mean, Sarah is remembered for moments of both faith and struggle. Because she waited for years for a promise that God made to Abraham about them having a child. And in her human honesty, she was wrestling with doubt. Because she's getting old. She's wrestling with impatience. And I don't know about you, but I know I have definitely wrestled with impatience. I have definitely wrestled with doubt in my walk with God in my life. And at one point, Sarah, she even started cracking up. She laughed. It says so in Genesis. She was laughing when she first heard of the promise that she was going to have a child because she felt it was impossible at her age. She thought it was funny. Like, yeah, God, okay. Sure. But here's the deeper lesson, because we know that it did happen, right? God never abandoned her in her doubts. He never got angry at her for her impatience. And he still fulfilled his promise through her, but it was in his timing, not hers. In his way, not her way. So the takeaway is something very real for us today, that even though we have struggles, and when we're struggling with impatience and we're struggling with questioning God, that it's okay. He's not mad about it. He's not upset about it. He stays steady because he's God. And he is still able to do what he said he's going to do because our doubt doesn't cancel out his promise. And maybe that's just the encouragement that we need today. Maybe the encouragement from Sarah is what you need today. That it's not about our timing. God is still working, and his timing and his way are going to be the best timing and the best way. And it will all make sense once it unfolds and you see it for yourself. And you're like, oh, I get it now. Now I see, God. It all makes so much sense. So wait for that. Wait for that with patience. Wait for that with strength. And wait for that with faith. Faith in action. I love that story of Sarah, and I love sharing it. You know what else I love? The songs that we've got coming up in just a second, because we've got Megan Tibbetts. I love this song coming up in just a moment, as well as 10th Avenue North here on Victory.
1: This is Dr. Don Allen. 35 years ago, God gave us a vision to create a place where people with broken hearts could gather together, where a people who were not a people could gather and become the people of God. I would love to invite you to come experience what we call Real Love Now. We believe in a real God that can really change your life. We believe the way that you love God is by loving others, and we believe that now is the time. We have campuses all around, and we would love to see you show up. 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

0: Sometimes you gotta lose to get the lesson. 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
1: Through Jesus, let us continually offer to God a sacrifice of praise, the fruit of lips that boldly profess his name, the sound of revival. 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

Oh, what a great message in that song. In the arms of Jesus, I feel home. That is Joseph O'Brien, and thank you for listening to Victory 91.5. I'm Donna, and as we are coming into this 5 o'clock hour and kicking off the 5 o'clock hour, it's our prayer time together. It's my last time today to pray with you before I get back here in studio tomorrow. And I don't know what the friendships in your life look like. I don't know what the relationships in your life look like. I don't know what your marriage looks like. But have you ever noticed how the strongest relationships are the ones that have to grow through things? Because it's easy for connections just to stay surface level when life is busy and you keep it surface level. But I'm talking about those deep relationships, the life-giving relationships. Those take something more. It takes patience. It takes growing through things together. Grace, honesty, honest conversations, hard conversations, tough love, willing to show up even when it's not convenient. Being there for one another, supporting one another, praying over one another. And honestly, that kind of love, whether it's a friendship or a relationship or a marriage, that kind of love reflects something that is only found in God's heart for us. The kind of love that Jesus came here to model. So maybe today, I don't know what's going on in your friendships or your relationships or your marriage, but maybe we shouldn't be asking God for more of them. Maybe we should be asking God to deepen the ones we already have, to root us together, to anchor us together, and to strengthen us together. Think about that as we pray. Heavenly Father,

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Thank you so much for the people that you have placed in our lives. We ask right now, Lord, in faith, that you would deepen these relationships, these friendships, these marriages, that you would strengthen them divinely.

0: 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They said it'd never work.
1: And they...
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0: Victory 91.5. That is Nicole C. Mullen, and it's called Redeemer. Mm-hmm. My wife Janet's here with me. I'm Tim Watkins. We're so glad to be sharing this Father's Day evening and also celebrating this weekend our anniversary, by the way, 44 years. Yeah. But Janet wanted to be here, and let's talk about being redeemed and Redeemer. She's had it on her mind most of this week. Tell us about what God showed you.
1: Especially after that song, I tell you, it's like every morning I would wake up and that song would be on my heart. And honestly, I haven't really thought about that song in a long, long time. But that just shows you how the Holy Spirit can just speak to your heart and just bring these songs out of nowhere. But I believe there's always a message to us.
0: Yes.
1: And so we need to take heed to that message.
0: Yes.
1: And but it spoke to me, and I just started thinking about who is my Redeemer, which is Jesus.
0: Yes.
1: And even I think about our relationship. Our relationship really didn't start until I got saved.
0: Right.
1: Until the Lord became my Redeemer.
0: Yes.
1: That's when our relationship started.
0: You're right.
1: My relationship with the Lord, because He is my Redeemer.
0: Mm-hmm.
1: But our relationship, because He was the center of our relationship.
0: Yes.
1: After I got saved.
0: On our first date.
1: Because I had no idea what it meant to have a Redeemer. But just the phrase Redeemer is so special to me. In Romans 3:24, it says, "And all are justified freely by His grace through the redemption that comes by Jesus Christ, and only by Jesus Christ."
0: Redemption.
1: Yeah, He's my Redeemer, and He's your Redeemer, and He's your Redeemer.
0: One of the definitions of redeem is to regain possession of something.
1: Yeah.
0: And we were all lost because of the sin of Adam and Eve. And so Jesus came to redeem us and paid the price. And we're going to talk more about that coming up too. Well, I'm Tim Watkins with Janet Watkins.
1: Yes.
0: And we'll be sharing this evening with you. So tell your friends much more about being just in the Father's hands, arms, everything, just letting Him wrap His arms of love around you. Yes, and being forgiven, and that's that's everything to do with being redeemed. So keep it right here, because we're going to share the gospel of Jesus Christ and let you have a chance, of course, to come to Him and you to be redeemed. Phillips, Craig, and Dean starts it off again with the music with Because I'm Forgiven. Next.
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0: That is the Ragamuffin Band. I am Tim Watkins here on the Classic Cafe, and it's called My Deliverer. And that's what we are talking about tonight, mm-hmm. Jesus being our deliverer. And I'm here with my wife, Janet. So glad to have her here tonight, celebrating our weekend on Friday, 44 years of marriage, thanking the Lord for it, and also celebrating all you fathers out yes. there, and so thankful for me being a father
1: yes.
0: and such. But we wanted you to understand some things about Jesus being our Redeemer and our Deliverer, and it goes right together there. That with the Ragamuffin Band, it's really from the point of view of Israel, waiting on Jesus to come. Our Deliverer is standing by. He's coming, he's coming, he's coming. We celebrate that he's already come because we've been born again yes. by his blood Amen. And accepting him as Lord and Savior. But there are those who haven't, including Israel, the ones that are Orthodox Jews that have not accepted Jesus as Messiah.
1: Right.
0: So I say many times on here that I do pray for the peace of Jerusalem, but more important than any of that is praying for the people that they would come to Jesus as Messiah
1: yes.
0: and believe he has already come. Then we can celebrate together that our Deliverer is coming to take us away from this earth. At some point, either we're going to pass away or he's going to come as we're alive and the trumpet's going to sound. We're going to rise to be with him and meet
1: yes.
0: him. So will we ever be with the Lord. So we celebrate that, but we know that right now, he is your Redeemer.
1: Yes, he is.
0: We do.
1: In Psalms 137 and 8, it says, Israel, put your hope in the Lord.
0: Yes.
1: For with the Lord is unfailing love, and with him is full redemption. Full redemption. He himself will redeem Israel from all of their sins. What a promise that is.
0: Absolutely. What a promise. And he redeems. The way he redeems is that he is more preeminent. He is yeah. more, has more value than we do because he is the creator. We are the creation. We're going to talk about that. So one of the definitions of redeem is to exchange for value. We're going to touch on that next time. Exchange for value. Just give you a little hint about it. Like if you know someone that takes an item to a pawn shop, you ever took anything to a pawn shop? Well, if you have, then the thing is that you have to go get it or they're going to sell it. So then you save enough money. It's like a lady who saved enough money to redeem her jewelry from the pawn shop. Jesus didn't have to save anything. He had to come and die for yeah. us and give himself as a ransom for us. Amen?
1: Yes.
0: So that made him our Redeemer. Oh, so much
1: what
0: in that.
1: What a great cross, yes.
0: So much. We've heard so much good music already. Keith Greenwood, There is a Redeemer, and Phillips Craig and Dean with Because I'm Forgiven. It's going to continue right now because when Jesus redeems us, he makes all things new. Here's Stephen Curtis Chapman.

0: The name above all names, the one who is our Redeemer, the one who gave himself for us, that's Jesus Christ. Yeah, Christ is his title. So we can say Christ Jesus, we can say Jesus Christ because it's the anointed one. Mm-hmm. Jesus' name is Savior. So he's the anointed Savior. And he is the, it's a definite article, the word the. Not a, not of many, but he's the only one. He is our Redeemer.
1: Amen.
0: Yes, and once we're redeemed, right? Like Andre Crouch is saying, we're to say so about it, aren't we, Janet?
1: That's right. Let the redeemed of the Lord tell their story. I love the scripture, how this is written. Let the redeemed of the Lord tell their story. Those he redeemed from the hand of the foe.
0: Yes.
1: The enemy.
0: That's right. From the hand of the enemy. Yay. He took us out of the hand of the enemy because we were enwrapped in that because we were in sin.
1: Yeah.
0: And before we're born again, before he redeems us, we can't do anything but sin because we're living in rebellion. We haven't given our lives to him yet.
1: I remember when this song came out.
0: Oh, yes.
1: Oh, my goodness. We played that CD over and over and over. And my kids loved that song.
0: That's it. Dance all
1: they
0: over
1: would.
0: The place.
1: I mean, in the car, yeah.
0: Yes, they love to shake, move the car. We stop, you know, stop at a red light, and the car would be going back and forth because they'd be in the back, you know. Yeah. Three or four children at that time. Yes, we had five, but four children at that time.
1: Yeah.
0: Oh, my goodness. What a great memory. What a great memory that is, yes. Before Andre, we heard the great exchange from Bruce Carroll. That's what we're talking about. Exchanging for value is one of the definitions of redeem, trading something physical, or like even a digital coupon that we can understand now. But my mom, she saved S&H green stamps.
1: Yes.
0: Some of you may remember that.
1: And you're telling your age.
0: I'm telling my age. That's okay. We'll be married 44 years.
1: Okay, add that up.
0: Yeah, exactly. So anyway, she would save, and she'd have those little booklets that she'd have to wet the back of the stamp with her tongue or whatever else, and put them in there and then carry those little booklets in to trade it in. I remember her trading it in for a lamp one time.
1: Yeah.
0: And she was so thrilled about getting that because she had saved all that and went to this grocery store so many times to be able to get those stamps. Mm-hmm. Some of you can identify and remember that. Well, you know what? That's what my mom was doing. She was redeeming those stamps. She didn't want the stamps. She wanted the lamp.
1: She had
0: already been there and seen the lamp.
1: And the plates.
0: And the plates. All the things like that she ended up
1: getting. And they were like really nice stuff.

0: they really
1: wasn't
0: weren't.
1: Like this rinky-dink stuff.
0: No, they
1: it
0: really
1: was
0: were.
1: Really not stuff.
0: This was
1: trading.
0: Not like going to the dollar store. It wasn't. No.
1: Yes.
0: Back then, it was some really nice stuff, and so it was worth doing that. Well, you know what? God is on the throne. He is the one that understands everything, and he understands where you are, and he understands where you need to be redeemed. And you do need to be redeemed if you haven't been redeemed. So why don't you come to Jesus, give your heart and life to him, and then let the redeemed of the Lord say so. Then tell everybody else about how God has totally changed you. Amen?
1: Amen.
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0: That is Chris Tomlin, yeah, going all the way back into the Passion Worship days back in 1989. And the first Passion Worship CD, Chris Tomlin, and that was Christy Knuckles singing background vocals with him. She sang with him on most of his albums up until just a few years ago. That's called Be Glorified. I'm Tim Watkins here on the Classic Cafe with my precious wife, Janet, here with me this evening. And we're discussing Jesus being our Redeemer, so much about it. And we're also celebrating all you fathers out there today on Father's Day and thanking the Lord for you and praying for God to strengthen you through it all. And you know, the best way to strengthen yourself is to strengthen yourself in the Lord, because He will lift you up. He is the lifter of your head. He's your Redeemer. He's the lifter of your head. Like Lenny LeBlanc sang before Chris, born to worship. You were born to serve Him. You were born to worship. So we've got much more coming up, including we're going to talk about being redeemed, what it means, how you can be redeemed if you haven't been redeemed. So keep it right here on Victory 91.5's Classic Cafe with Tim and Janet.
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0: The Classic Cafe with Tim and Janet tonight, and that is Daryl Evans. Okay, how many of you were doing the walking forward and walking back in the middle of that song? Freedom. Yes. Amen.
1: We did that.
0: We did that in worship, didn't we? Sure did. Absolutely.
1: We still do that.
0: We did. Yeah, we'll do it. We didn't have room. We're seated tonight. We could have done it, but, you know, we'd been moving back and forth from the microphone when we got on, so we decided not to do that. Anyway, I'm so glad to have my wife here tonight.
1: Glad to be here.
0: 44 beautiful years. I mean, we've been through a lot. God's brought us through a lot.
1: Has.
0: In so many different areas, but you know what? It makes us stronger. Because knowing He's our Redeemer, knowing He's our Savior, knowing He's our hope of glory, knowing that He is the lifter of our head, that means that we don't need to look at all this stuff down here on this earth, but keep our minds and gaze on Him. Keep watching Him. Isn't that true, baby?
1: That's right. You know, Tim, the power of redemption serves as a cornerstone in our faith journey, doesn't it?
0: Yeah, it does.
1: Our Redeemer has an incredible ability to transform our lives, freeing us from the chains of sin and guilt. This profound act of love gives us a fresh start and a new identity in Christ. As we accept this gift of redemption, we experience liberation that can impact not just ourselves, but also those around us.
0: Yep.
1: We become vessels of His grace, reflecting His love and His mercy in our interactions.
0: Yes.
1: And that is so true.
0: Yes.
1: By embracing the power of our Redeemer, we step into a life that celebrates freedom, restoration, and grace.
0: Yes.
1: Don't forget grace.
0: That's right. Absolutely.
1: And let us encourage each other to embrace this power, knowing it fuels our walk with Christ.
0: Oh, goodness. That's so good.
1: Isn't that so good?
0: That's so good. Yes. I'm going to touch on something that you touched on that in a little bit about restoration. You making restoration even for your reputation or other different things, past mistakes that you can do. But Jesus did that for us. We'll talk about that on our next break. It's so good. Tell your friends to join us. Still plenty of time. We'll be here until midnight here on the Classic Cafe. Speaking of being delivered, speaking of being redeemed, Carmen's up next with I've Been Delivered.
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0: The Classic Cafe with Tim and Janet Watkins tonight, too, both of us.
1: I'm your sidekick.
0: She's my sidekick more than that. Not sidekick. She's my...
1: Don't you kick me.
0: No. She's the one I love. She's the... She is. But, yeah, she is. She's hanging around tonight, and I'm so glad. She wanted to be on this weekend because it's our wedding anniversary. It was Friday, 44 years of marriage and wonderful and... children and grandchildren and God blessing in so many different ways, and it being Father's Day today also, so I'm so glad to have her here.
1: Yeah,
0: you're precious, honey. You are.
1: It's great, honey. It really is.
0: No, I tell you, it's a good reward for me right now. Paul Baloch just sang "My Reward," yeah, and we talk about that on that day. He says, you know, that it's all I'm living for is that to hear, "Well done, that good and faithful servant."
1: Yeah, that's all the reward you need.
0: That's it. If that was it, honestly, I mean, I know this is crazy, but it may be true. Who knows? If that's all I hear Jesus speak to me throughout eternity, it'd be worth it.
1: Yes.
0: If it was just that. And then he walked away and I watched him on his throne and I watched the Father sit on his throne. I'd be happy just to be there.
1: Yes, just to be there.
0: Just to worship
1: in his presence.
0: I know it's going to be so much
1: with
0: more.
1: With him.
0: Oh, yeah. Yeah.
1: With him.
0: Yeah. But the cool thing to know, I don't know how it'll be in heaven, but I know now that Jesus can give his complete, undivided attention to every one of us individually at the same time.
1: That blows me away. His earthly mind cannot conceive that.
0: No, because he's God. He can do that. He can do that. And to see his face, look into his eyes and to hear him say, done, thy good and faithful servant, that makes me want to be more faithful than I am even.
1: And when he looks in our eyes, he knows everything about us.
0: Yeah. Yes, he does. He knows not just outwardly. The hairs of our head are numbered, all that kind of stuff. He knows the intent of our heart because that's what he really looks at.
1: Right.
0: He really looks at because he cleanses us from the inside out. It talks about cleansing the cup from the inside out. You know, then the outside will be clean. If you just cleanse the inside can be filthy and you wouldn't want to drink from it. But oh no, he cleanses us from the inside out and he redeems us. He makes us worthy. He exchanges his value for ours so that we can never be enough. We can never work ourselves to salvation.
1: Therefore, there is no condemnation for those who are in Christ Jesus, because through Jesus Christ, the law of the Spirit who gives life has set you free from the law of sin and death.
0: That's it.
1: He set us free from that.
0: That's it.
1: We're no longer condemned.
0: You're no longer condemned. And the key word there is in Christ.
1: Right.
0: If you're not in Christ, you're condemned.
1: Exactly.
0: If you're in Christ, you're not condemned.
1: Right.
0: And you are to abide in Christ, stay in him. It's not a one-time visit.
1: Right.
0: It's not like, okay, I'm okay now. I can do anything I want. No. You are to serve him with gladness for the rest of your life.
1: We have to abide in him.
0: Oh,
1: for him to abide in us.
0: Oh, yes.
1: Yeah.
0: It's like Jackie the Shettler saying, shout it loud. Shout it out that I've been delivered. Shout it out that the Lord has been with me. Karma is Carmen saying, too, I've been delivered. I mean, my goodness, Bob Dylan's coming up next with Saved. He was radically changed. He still has made some waves up and down, but I was reading some things the other day. He still sings many of the songs that he had on those three albums after he was saved, including You Gotta Serve Somebody. So let's just keep praying for him because he's working out his salvation with fear and trembling, and I believe that God's going to pull him through it. Same with Dion DiMucci's, who's up after him. He was in the doo-wop stuff back in the 50s, and he gave his life to Jesus and did some incredible

0: incredible gospel songs, and Leon Patillo after them. He was part of Santana, and he was saved and brought some of the members of Earth, Wind, and Fire to the Lord on the bus during that time, and then he turned his life completely to Jesus, and he's been bringing music to us. So we got all three of those to look forward to.
1: Amen.
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The hair was long, the feet were bare. 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

0: Amen. Yes, Leon Patillo, born again. I mentioned about him and the two guys before him. Leon Patillo was with Santana, and he became a born-again Christian and moved out. He still does a ministry in Las Vegas, too, by the way. Dion DiMucci with The Truth Will Set You Free, and he was... The Wanderer is one of the songs he did back in the 60s, and he was all the way back in the 50s doing doo-wop stuff. So he's been singing for quite a long time, yes, and singing about the Lord for a long time, too. Bob Dylan changed his life. That was very historic. And that song called Saved, yes, powerful. I saw him on that tour. Oh, my. So powerful. Those background singers, that was just powerful band that night, too. But being born again. Yes. How are you born again? By our Redeemer.
1: Yes.
0: Redeeming you. Amen?
1: Amen.
0: How about it, Janet?
1: You know what? This gratitude compels us to share His goodness with others, creating a ripple effect of hope and joy. We must remember that our gratitude is not occasional, but a lifestyle we cultivate daily as we walk in our Redeemer's light and His truth.
0: So
1: true.
0: And
1: that's so good. That is so good.
0: Perfect. Yes. Right in with us talking about Jesus being our Redeemer.
1: Exactly.
0: Perfect. Perfect. Perfect.

0: perfect.
1: Oh, God's on the throne. He wants to hear from you. You know what? But you know, you can be born again right now by confessing with your mouth the Lord Jesus Christ, believing in your heart that God has raised him from the dead. You shall be saved by believing on the name above all names, the name whereby you must be saved. Amen? Amen. Confess with your mouth the Lord Jesus. That means that you make him Lord, and you're confessing you're going to follow him and serve him, and you can serve him with gladness. It's not drudgery. It's something wonderful to serve the one who loves you so much. But, you know, Andre Crouch is up next, and he's going to sing about, you know, you don't have to jump any pews, but you'll know you'll be born again.

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0: Classic Cafe with Tim, and that is Phillips, Craig, and Dean, Crucified with Christ. And it's not just Tim tonight, it's my wife, Janet Watkins.
1: Janet.
0: She's here too. Yes. Yes, married for 44 years this past Friday, so we're celebrating that together. So glad she wanted to be on tonight. And also being Father's Day, just special having her here. And that song, yes, I'm Crucified with Christ. Mm-hmm. Yeah, Jesus took our place on the cross. He redeemed us. We couldn't redeem ourselves. We could not make ourselves valuable enough to redeem ourselves and go to God and say, hey, look now what I've done. Now you have to save me. No. That's not how it works. That's not